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2: From the Sky News Centre at 1, four men have pleaded guilty to charges of violent disorder during protests over the death of student Henry Nowak in Southampton. The 18-year-old was falsely accused of racism by the man who stabbed him and was arrested by police as he lay dying. Authorities in the US say they've been responding to a shooting in Toledo, where multiple victims have been discovered. Officers in the city in Ohio are actively searching for those involved. It's happened near the annual Old West End Festival, with participants and nearby residents being urged to avoid the area. The Prime Minister's welcoming Volodymyr Zelensky, Emmanuel Macron and Friedrich Merz to Downing Street later. They'll discuss ongoing support for Ukraine as the war with Russia continues. Yesterday, Ukraine launched a drone attack on St. Petersburg, and this week the Russian President Vladimir Putin rejected his Ukrainian opposite number's call for direct talks.
3: I see no point in meeting. There's only a point for Ukraine, because they want to stop the offensive of the armed forces of Russia. What we need is agreements, arrangements, not for 6 months or a year, but the long term.
2: The King and Queen were among the senior royals attending the wedding of Princess Anne's son, Peter Phillips. He's married NHS nurse Harriet Spurling in Gloucestershire. Making a rare appearance were Andrew Mountbatten, Windsor's daughters, Princesses Beatrice and Eugenie. Sport in England began their World Cup warm-up matches with a 1-0 win over New Zealand. Captain Harry Kane scored and says it was a useful exercise.
4: Obviously knew I was only playing 45 minutes a day, so I took it kind of it. In stoppage time of the first half was a nicer feeling than if it went 0-0. But yeah, look, we're here for preparation. We're here for, you know, getting fitness, dealing with the heat, dealing with these type of pitches.
2: And England's cricketers are expected to complete their victory over New Zealand in the first test on day four. The tourists will resume on 5th.
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3: On the evening of that first day of the week, when the disciples were together, with the doors locked for fear of the Jewish leaders, Jesus came and stood among them and said, "Peace be with you." After he said this, he showed them his hands and sighed. The disciples were overjoyed when they saw the Lord. Again, Jesus said, "Peace be with you. As the Father has sent me, I am sending you." And with that, he breathed on them and said, "Receive the Holy Spirit. If you forgive anyone's sins, their sins are forgiven. If you do not forgive them, they are not forgiven."
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5: From the Sky News Centre at 2, it's 100 days since the US and Israel launched an attack on Iran, killing the country's leader and disrupting the world's economy. There's officially still a ceasefire in place with peace talks ongoing. That's despite American forces striking Iranian radar sites yesterday and shooting down drones launched by Iran towards the Strait of Hormuz. But on Friday, US President Donald Trump was sounding upbeat.
6: The negotiation itself has gone very well, actually. Very well.
7: Mr. President.
6: It could happen. I mean, if it happens, and it might not happen, you know, who knows? But if it happens, it could happen like over the weekend.
5: The Prime Minister is going to welcome Volodymyr Zelensky, Emmanuel Macron and Friedrich Merz to Downing Street later. They'll discuss ongoing support for Ukraine as the war with Russia continues. Yesterday, Ukraine launched a large-scale drone attack on St. Petersburg. Authorities in the US say they've been responding to a shooting in Toledo where multiple victims have been found. Officers in the city in Ohio are actively searching for those involved. Sport and Scotland received a confidence boost ahead of the World Cup as they beat Bolivia 4-0 in their final warm-up match. All four goals came in the first half, with new Rangers signing Lawrence Shankland opening the scoring in New Jersey. Manager Steve Clarke says it was a pleasing performance.
8: We worked a little bit this week on the shape of the team. 4-4-2 is a system that we've only recently gone towards with the two strikers. So there's still a bit of work to be done. Some good moments today, but obviously some moments as well that I can see where we can do a little bit better.
5: F1 Championship leader Kimi Antonelli starts on pole for this afternoon's Monaco Grand Prix. He shares the front row with Max Verstappen, while Lewis Hamilton starts third. Antonelli's Mercedes teammates and nearest rival George Russell will start in sixth. And Daniel Radcliffe is one of those carrying British hopes into tonight's Tony Awards. The ceremony in New York is celebrating the best American theatre has to offer.
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0: praying when I was in London for a Christian radio to come into place, and that's happened. 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He listens and he knows what he's doing, and he's providing the resources. Isn't that amazing?
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1: This Saturday on Big Breakfast, we're back with another packed show.
0: We'll be asking, how would Jesus act at a church meeting? Your PCCs, elders meetings, church councils?
1: You know, the ones that always go on a bit too long, are a touch boring, but are ultimately very important.
0: The Reverend David Senior is here for that, and then we're heading down the pub with Premier's Esther Hyam and her crew.
1: Well, sort of. They're coming here, and the only drinks on offer are sparkling water and coffee.
0: True, but we will be joined by our whole family, who regularly host gigs down the pub and see it as the ideal place to share their faith. So I'm looking forward to some pint-sized wisdom on that.
1: And on top of that, we've still got all the usual favourites.
0: A feisty yay or nay, more from the cultural corner, and of course, our high-stakes game of spill the tea
1: and coffee. So join us from 8 a.m. this Saturday.
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3: Psalm 43. Vindicate me, my God, and plead my cause against an unfaithful nation. Rescue me from those who are deceitful and wicked. You are God, my stronghold. Why have you rejected me? Why must I go about mourning, oppressed by the enemy? Send me your light and your faithful care. Let them lead me. Let them bring me to your holy mountain, to be the place where you dwell. Then I will go to the altar of God, to God my joy and my delight. I will praise you with the lyre, O God, my God. Why, my soul, are you downcast? Why so disturbed within me? Put your hope in God, for I will yet praise him, my Saviour and my God.
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5: From the Sky News Centre at 3, it's the 100th day of the conflict between the US and Iran. Donald Trump says Tehran hasn't agreed to terms he's proposing, while Iran's accused America of breaking the ceasefire, saying Washington has no intention of reducing tensions. Sam Mednick's with the Associated Press and is in Israel.
6: Extended the ceasefire by 60 days and launched new talks on the nuclear program. However, President Trump has said that he wants unspecified changes. Iran, however, has not publicly said whether they will be on board with that.
5: Sir Keir Starmer's welcoming the leaders of France, Germany and Ukraine to number 10 to discuss ongoing support for Volodymyr Zelensky's war against Russia. This comes a day after a Ukrainian drone attack hit targets in St. Petersburg. Russian leader Vladimir Putin's rejected in-person talks with Mr. Zelensky, saying he saw no point in a meeting. Merseyside police say a woman's been arrested after a 68-year-old cyclist died in a crash in New Brighton. We're told the man swerved to avoid a car at around 11:30 on Friday morning and hit a van. A 65-year-old woman's been released under investigation. MPs have questioned whether the Army's £6.3 billion Ajax armoured vehicle will ever be fit for combat. A House of Commons watchdog says there are serious concerns over noise and vibrations affecting the well-being of crews. Sport in England began their World Cup warm-up matches with a 1-0 win over New Zealand. Captain Harry Kane scored the game's only goal and says it was a useful exercise.
7: Obviously knew I was only playing 45 minutes a day, so to get kind of it in stoppage time of the first half was a nicer feeling than if it went 0-0. But yeah, look, we're here for preparation, we're here for, you know, getting fitness, dealing with the heat, dealing with these type of pitches.
5: And Russian Mira Andreeva has become the youngest tennis player to win the women's singles French Open title since 1992. The 19-year-old enjoyed a straight.
8: I'm Jean from Nuneaton in Warwickshire. 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It gives me great comfort and strength. 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
1: Our theme today is Ready and Waiting, and the reading is Matthew chapter 25, verse 1. At that time, the kingdom of heaven will be like 10 virgins who took their lamps and went out to meet the bridegroom. My mother likes to be ready. In my family of origin, we're on time if we're a couple of minutes early. I know that when I and my London family visit my parents in Minnesota, the house will be spotlessly clean, meals will be planned, and she and my dad will be at the airport waiting for us to arrive. It's so lovely to anticipate them ready and waiting for us. As I ponder this parable of Jesus, I think of my parents and what I've gained from their approach to life. I confess I'm not always ready for appointments or deadlines. Sometimes I cut things too close to be a couple of minutes early. But I hold Jesus's invitation and injunction to be ready for his second coming close to my heart. I want to be prepared and waiting. Jesus uses the metaphor of a wedding in saying what the kingdom of God is like. Young women waiting for the bridegroom to come, not knowing what time that will be. Jewish weddings of Jesus' day were long affairs of a week or two without invitations naming precise times for the various events within it. And so those with their lamps would go outside the gate and wait for his coming. Like them, we wait for Jesus' second coming. Are you eager and ready? Loving Lord Jesus, help me share your love with others so that they'll be waiting for your return. Amen.
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1: Jesus looked at them and said, With man this is impossible, but not with God. All things are possible with God. Mark chapter 10, verse 27.

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0: acting near a festival in Toledo where multiple victims have been found. Officers in the city of Ohio say in Ohio say they're actively searching for those involved. Sport and Scotland received a big confidence boost ahead of the World Cup as they beat Bolivia 4-0 in their final warm-up match. All four goals came in the first half, with new Rangers signing Lauren Shankland opening the scoring in New Jersey. Boss Steve Clarke says it was a pleasing performance.
1: We worked a little bit this week on the shape of the team. 4-4-2 is the system that we've only recently gone towards with the two strikers. There's still a bit of work to be done. Some good moments today, but obviously some moments as well that I can see where we can do a little bit better.
0: F1 Championship leader Kimi Antonelli starts on pole for this afternoon's Monaco Grand Prix. He shares the front row with Max Verstappen, while Lewis Hamilton starts third. Antonelli's Mercedes teammate and nearest rival George Russell will start sixth. And the Tony Awards, celebrating the best of American theatre, take place tonight in New York City.
2: My name is Ola Olives, and I am a Premier listener. Been listening to Premier Radio since the late 90s. I've really enjoyed the uplifting testimonies, how God brought them through challenges. There were moments in my life at that time that I was also going through some of the similar challenges that these people went through, and to hear someone come through it on the other side and testifying of God's faithfulness was really very encouraging and helpful for me to go through those moments of my life. I believe that Premier stands for light. So the moment we allow light to shine, as the Bible says, when light shines, darkness cannot comprehend it. And so we need the light that Premier carries. And this, our younger generation can know that there is a station that they can access when they feel discouraged and down.
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0: Even though I walk through the darkest valley, I will fear no evil. For you are with me, your rod and your staff, they comfort me. 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
2: From the Sky News Centre at 5, it's the 100th day of the conflict between the US and Iran. Donald Trump says Tehran hasn't agreed to the peace terms he's been proposing, while Iran's accused America of breaking the current ceasefire. Sam Mednick is a reporter with the Associated Press and is in Israel.
3: Extended the ceasefire by 60 days and launched new talks on the nuclear program. However, President Trump has said that he wants unspecified changes. Iran, however, has not publicly said whether they will be on board with that.
2: Sir Keir Starmer's welcoming the leaders of France, Germany and Ukraine to number 10 later to discuss ongoing support for Volodymyr Zelensky's war with Russia. It comes a day after a Ukrainian drone attack hit targets in St. Petersburg. Russian leader Vladimir Putin's rejected in-person talks with Mr. Zelensky, saying he saw no point in the two leaders meeting. Merseyside police say a woman's been arrested after a 68-year-old cyclist died in a crash in New Brighton. We're told the man swerved to avoid a car at around 11:30 on Friday morning. A 65-year-old woman's been released under investigation. MPs have questioned whether the Army's £6.3 billion Ajax armoured vehicle will ever be fit for combat. A House of Commons watchdog says there are serious concerns over noise and vibrations affecting the well-being of crews. Sport and England have begun their World Cup warm-up matches with a 1-0 win over New Zealand. Captain Harry Kane scored the only goal of the game. He says the friendly was a useful exercise.
4: Obviously knew I was only playing 45 minutes a day, so to get kind of it in stoppage time of the first half was a nicer feeling than if it went 0-0. But yeah, look, we're here for preparation. We're here for, you know, getting fitness, dealing with the heat, dealing with these type of pitches.
2: And Russian Mira Andreeva's become the youngest tennis player to win the women's singles French Open title since 1992. The 19-year-old enjoyed a straight sets victory over Poland's.
5: My name's Marlene. I'm 74 years of age. I just retired last year. And I live in a town called Larne. It's on the East Antrim coast here in the north of Ireland. I've lived here all my life. And as I say, I've just retired last year, so I have a lot more time in my hands and I like to do some voluntary work. I was introduced to your station by my younger sister who just loves it, and she thought she would pass the information on to me, and I'm so glad she did. I love your station because it's so informative. I'm blessed every time I turn it on, whether it's someone asking for prayer, perhaps just speaking on a subject that's dear to my heart, or just perhaps Stuart or Jill Briscoe giving us a lovely talk on some themes from Scripture. It really does my heart good to listen to all the information that you give us on Scripture and on many, many other subjects. Please keep up the good work, and as the Lord said to us all, go into all the world and preach the gospel, and you certainly are doing that. Many thanks, and God bless.
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We pray a blessing, manna rain down from heaven. This isn't second guessing, we know that we are protected. May the peace that surpasses all understanding be our message. Grace and favors in your nature.

0: What's your greatest need? Are you feeling spiritually confused and you need answers? Or maybe you feel lost and alone and need a friend? Today on Truth for Life Weekend, Alistair Begg takes a closer look at Jesus' compassion for hungry, wandering souls. And he explains how you can have your deepest needs satisfied.
1: We turn now to Mark chapter 6 and to another unexpected response on the part of Jesus. We might even say that it was an unwelcome response, at least from the disciples' perspective. I'm referring now to verse 37. I'll point it out to you and then we'll come back to it. Jesus answered them, "You give them something to eat." And the fact of the matter is they couldn't, but as we're going to see, they did. And in that paradox, there is a lesson for us. What I'd like to do is to simply follow along with you in the narrative as it is before us. But we know that when we come to a portion of Scripture like this, it sets within a context and an immediate and a wider context. And without being unduly arduous in tackling this, let me just suggest to you that if you turn back a page to verse 7 through verse 13, then you will have the immediate context for what follows in verse 30. In verse 7, calling the 12 to him, he sent them out. Mark has been making this clear from the very beginning of his gospel. In chapter 1, you needn't turn to it, in verse 17, when he calls the fishermen, Simon and his brother Andrew, to him, he says, "Come and follow me, and I will make you fishers of men." Now, we perhaps are familiar with this story, and we have an inkling of what Jesus meant. How striking it must have been for the two of them. Fishermen used to fishing for fish, and Jesus says, "Why don't you come and be my followers, and you can go out and fish for men." In the 14th verse of chapter 3, in calling those he wanted to him, he sets aside the 12, designates them as apostles, and his purpose is twofold. Number one, that they might be with him, and number two, that he might send them out. He wants them to be with him, and then he wants them to go for him. And having sent them out to preach, he gives them authority to drive out demons, and the details of that unfold essentially throughout the gospel record. Now, when you look there at verse 13, and then and following through to the end of verse 19, and then you fast forward to chapter 6 and verse 30, then you can see how this all fits together. Verse 12 and 13 of chapter 6, they went out and preached that people should repent. They drove out many demons and anointed many sick people with oil and healed them. That had an impact in the community, as verses 14 and 15 and 16 make clear. And then, verse 30, the apostles gathered around Jesus and reported. So in verse 30, quite simply, we have a report. And the report is clear. They reported to Jesus all that they had done and taught. Now, in response to this report, Jesus says it would be good for us to have a retreat. Verse 31, because so many people were coming and going that they didn't even have a chance to eat, he said to them, "Come with me by yourselves to a quiet place and get some rest." This was the pattern of Jesus. His individual pattern was to slip away from time to time. And so he includes his beloved core group in the pattern, and he says, "Let's go to a quiet place and let's get some rest." Verse 32, so they went away by themselves in a boat to a solitary place. All of this ministry taking place around the Sea of Galilee, it made perfect sense for them to jump into a boat, and they could cut across a corner of the lake and be in a more remote region within a very short period of time. But verse 33 tells us that the planned retreat has to be aborted. And the reason is that the people, many of whom saw them leaving, realizing who they were, began to run on foot, and from all the towns, they managed to get to the place that was the retreat place ahead of the little group that was going for the rest. And so when they reached there, there was no possibility of rest. They were confronted by, if not an unwanted crowd, certainly an unsought crowd. It was not that Jesus had sent his disciples out and said, try and put a big evangelistic opportunity together for me, and then I'll come across and I will speak to all these people. No, Jesus had done the very reverse. He said, let's get away by ourselves. We need to regroup. It's time for us to have some rest. And here they are confronted by that which challenges the very strategy. And here we see the wonderful nature of Jesus himself. But many who saw them leaving ran on, got there ahead of them. Verse 34, when Jesus landed and saw a large crowd, he had compassion on them. He looked at them and he saw them. They looked like sheep without a shepherd. Now that picture, of course, is found again and again in the Bible. And Jesus has come to be the great shepherd of the sheep. Jesus is the one who embodies the shepherd who goes out looking for the lost sheep. Jesus was teaching how important it was for him to reach out to individuals. Jesus was the fulfillment of David, who was the great shepherd boy of Israel, pointing forward to a shepherd who would ultimately come, who would gather the sheep into his fold. Jesus is the shepherd who lays down his life for the sheep. Therefore, it is no surprise for us to discover that when he looks out as a shepherd with a shepherd's heart, he sees people as sheep without a shepherd. You see, if you're a businessman or woman with a businessman or a businesswoman's heart, when you see a crowd, what do you see? You see market. You see opportunity because you think in business terms. And so you should if you're a business person. But Jesus sees this vast crowd and he thinks what he can provide for them and what they need. And seeing them in this way, look at the striking sentence that ends verse 34. He saw them. They looked to him like sheep without a shepherd, and so he began teaching them. Teaching them. Isn't that very interesting? You might have expected a different verb. He saw them as sheep without a shepherd. In other words, he saw them as harassed and bewildered and wandering and lost. He looks out on them and he realizes that there are mums and dads there that are at odds with one another, as there are in this congregation right now. And he looked out and he saw that there were disenfranchised individuals who were on the fringes of things, who by dint of their life and their choices were somehow removed from the crowd. They were the wandering sheep, and he knew them too.

as he knows you. And he sees all of that, and he teaches them. We'd be inclined to say, well, why would you teach them? Don't they need a psychiatrist, or don't they need a psychologist, or don't they need somebody to just come and give them a back rub? What are you doing, Jesus, teaching them? Some of you are here, and that's what you're looking for. Some kind of solace, some kind of respite. And in you walk, and somebody's attempting to teach the Bible. What possible relevance could there be in the teaching of the Bible, for goodness sake? Well, it actually says that he began teaching them many things. Teaching them that he is the one who opens the eyes of the blind. Teaching them that he is the one who sets the captives free. Legion could have testified to that. Maybe he was somewhere in the community doing that even as Jesus spoke. I'm the man who had all the demons. You are? What happened to you? Jesus set me free. And Jesus begins to teach them concerning the kingdom of God. The inrushing of God into a moment in time, speaking to all that will be accomplished ultimately in his plans and purposes. And while this is going on, the sun is setting. And verse 35 tells us that by this time, it was now late in the day. And so his disciples came to him. And this is at least ironic. It is almost funny, at least to me. Because here the disciples come to tell Jesus what to do. There's nothing like stating the obvious, is there? This is a remote place, they said. Well, what was Jesus? I mean, he didn't understand that it was a remote place. And it is already very late. You mean like, I don't know what time it is? The disciples are actually very good at telling their master.

anything to eat. If they're going to get any supper at all, they're going to have to leave here. And then it is that point, at that point in verse 37, that Jesus gives them this uncomfortable assignment. He looks at them and he says, you give them something to eat. You give them something to eat. Now, this is when I wish this was on video, because I'd like to see their eyes as they look at one another. You, where are we supposed to produce stuff to give them something to eat? Philip, and we know it's Philip from the Johannine record, Philip starts to talk in terms of finances. Philip says, well, I'll tell you right now, Jesus, it takes about 8 months' wages to foot the food bill for such an operation like this. You don't honestly think that we're going to muster up that kind of cash and go out and go to the grocery stores, the equivalent of, and spend that much on bread and give it to them to eat. But Jesus doesn't quit. He says, how many loaves do you have? They must have said, hey, search me. I don't know. So he says, well, then go and see. What a futile exercise. 5,000 men, not counting the women and the children, late in the day. Jesus, our best suggestion is get these people out of here and on their way. Jesus says, why don't you conduct an inventory? And so when they found out, they came back and said, 5 and 2 fish. And in the Johannine record again, that's in John's gospel, Andrew is the one who says, there is a young lad here, and he has 5 loaves and 2 fish, but what are they among so many? In other words, what can we possibly do with this, Jesus? This is an impossible situation. Once again, now the kingdom of God is about to dawn. An indication of it is about to be seen. Who is this Jesus? That's the question that's running around the court of Herod. Is he the prophet of God? Is he John the Baptist raised from the dead? Who is Jesus? A question that some of you are perhaps asking this morning. And if you haven't resolved it, it's a question that you should be asking. And then verse 39. Without giving them any indication of what he plans to do, Jesus directed them to have all the people sit down in groups on the green grass. It's fascinating, isn't it? He makes them do this. I can just imagine it, can't you? Would you please sit down? Why? I don't know why. Jesus told me to ask you if you would like to sit down. Well, what are we sitting down for? I'm sorry, I can't tell you that either. He just wants everyone sitting down. And please, he wants 50s and 100s so that it will be possible to be moving among them. So that you've got, if you like, he sets them out in garden beds. He sets them out the way you would plant flowers in a garden so that there is access to them for weeding and so on, irrigation. And that's exactly what is unfolding. And Jesus directs the disciples to go and tell the people to sit down on the grass. And so, verse 40, they sat down in groups of hundreds and fifties. And taking the 5 loaves and the 2 fish and looking up to heaven, he gave thanks and broke the loaves, and then he gave them to his disciples to set before the people. Fantastic, isn't it? Either this is going to be a dramatic display of the fact that Jesus is none other than the creator of the ends of the earth, or it's going to be a bust. And the 12 take the material, take the loaves, and they begin to serve, and they continue to serve. And the miracle unfolds. And did you notice? It's not like some of the people got a wee bit of bread and some of the folks got some fish because there was, and a few less people got fish than got loaves because there was only 2 fish. After all, you know, there wouldn't be, you know, you can make the 5 loaves go a little further than the 2 fish. But no, he divided the 2 fish among them all and they all ate and were satisfied. He gave the loaves to the disciples to set before the people. He also divided the 2 fish among them all. They all ate and were satisfied. In other words, Jesus is doing here in the Galilean context what had been done many, many years before when God had provided manna in the wilderness. Here, the shepherd of Israel is showing himself as identified in this persona.
And for those who have eyes to see,

0: is suddenly dawning upon them. He is the shepherd of Israel. He is the one of whom the psalmist wrote, "The Lord is my shepherd, I'll not want. He makes me lie down in green pastures. He leads me beside still waters." And as people ate and were satisfied, it is obvious that this was not a symbolic gesture. You read some commentators and they try and come up with the idea that this was everybody got like, you know, the tiniest fragment of fish and a tiny little piece and he managed to grind it down and so on. That's not what it says at all. It says that the miraculous impact of Jesus made it possible for everyone to eat and for everyone to be satisfied. There's no surprise in this. Remember Mary as she provides what we refer to as the Magnificat? You remember where she says that the Lord has regarded the soul of his handmaiden? And as she sings of the one who is going to come from her womb, what does she sing of him? She says, "He has filled the hungry with good things, but the rich he has sent empty away." And having all eaten and been satisfied, Jesus gives further instruction to the disciples. "Hey, fellows, why don't you just go and pick up the leftovers?" If they were in any doubt about what had taken place, as they all go with their baskets, it's a very humorous picture for me again. All the big smart guys. "Jesus, I think we better get these people out of here. After all, it's late. It's a remote place. And there's really nothing at all for them. We have done an inventory. We have 5 loaves and 2 fish. But frankly, I mean, you know, we know, everybody knows, you're not going to be doing anything with that, at least not today. Not for a long time." And now here they are with their baskets, bumping into one another, picking the stuff up, and suddenly realizing we have more left over than what we started with. You see, for those of you who are wondering about Jesus, let me just remind you of C.S. Lewis's great quote. Because the chances are, if you do not understand the Jesus of the New Testament, you have concluded that Jesus was probably a really quite nice man, you know, like a good man. And you remember C.S. Lewis's wonderful quote where he says, "A man who was merely a man and said the things that Jesus said, did the things that Jesus did, would either be a lunatic on the level with someone who claimed to be a poached egg, or he would be a demon or something worse." So you can spit at him and call him a demon, or you can fall at his feet and worship him as Lord and God, but do not come to him with any patronizing nonsense about his being a great moral teacher. He has not left that option open to us. He did not intend to. The Jesus to whom we're introduced in the pages of the New Testament is, if you like, in one sense, a difficult character to deal with. Because we're not introduced to somebody here who has come up with a list of rules and regulations and inviting people to come and apply them to their lives externally so that they might manage to navigate life a little easier. No, we have a king inviting people to bow down before him. We have a shepherd inviting sheep into his fold. 4 points of application. Number one, the question of Jesus' identity, which is buzzing at this time, is rightfully buzzing, because after all, such events speak to the fact that he is no ordinary man. And if you are hungry today, he will feed you. If you are not, he will send you away. That's the first point of application. So if you're wondering about the question of the identity of Jesus, I encourage you to continue your search. Secondly, let's just notice the distinction between practical concern and divine compassion. The disciples were very, very practical, weren't they? But they were missing the compassion of Jesus. Some of us are like that. Some of us are like that. Send the crowds away. We don't want to deal with these crowds. We don't want to deal with these people. They're not like us. They're asking dumb questions. They're just a drain on our resources. And Jesus saw them with a heart of compassion. Thirdly, you might want to ponder throughout the day the simple distinction between verse 36 and 39, the disciples' response, "Send them." Jesus' response, "Seat them." "Send them. Send them away, Jesus." Jesus says, "Sit them down." And finally, it's impossible to read the record of this without recognizing that God takes impossible situations, unbelievably limited resources, and he multiplies them for the well-being of others and for the glory of his name. I wonder if you brought your life. You might feel yourself to be the only person, you may be the only person in your whole family that's a believer. And you feel yourself in the response of Andrew to be saying, what am I among so many? What can I say? What can I do? God is able to take your life and multiply it. Have you offered up your resources to God? Your time, your talents, your energy, your gifts, your finances. It may not be much. If I had time, I'd retell the story of Gladys Aylward, which I don't have time to do. But I have her in my mind's eye as I close. A servant girl in the East End of London with no education, no savings, a small brown suitcase, and a passionate longing to go to China with the good news of the gospel. The missionary society blew her out. Now I am telling you the story. And she said she got down by her bed. She got down by her bed in a garret in the East End of London. And she said, Lord Jesus Christ, even if those men don't understand it, I understand it. You want me to go to China for you. And this tiny little lady with the long, straight black hair began a journey by train and then by ocean liner and eventually ended up in Shanghai. And as she stood on the deck and looked out on Shanghai and she saw all the tiny little Chinese people with their jet black straight hair, she suddenly realized that God had a plan and purpose for her and that he'd even established her DNA in such a way that she would be perfectly suited to become the little woman who would reach all those tiny children's lives. Because she offered up her life to God and he multiplied it for his glory. Don't be too quick to assume that God is unable to do with you what he may intend to do with you. Offer your life to him.
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3: 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Be still and know that I am God. I will be exalted among the nations. I will be exalted in the earth. The Lord Almighty is with us. The God of Jacob is our fortress.
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5: From the Sky News Centre at 6. The Prime Minister is reportedly prepared to fight any challenge to his leadership. The Sun says the Keir Starmer has been calling his supporters over the weekend after Andy Burnham confirmed he'd stand if a contest is triggered. Authorities say at least 12 people have been shot and wounded near an annual community festival in Ohio in the US. Police in the city of Toledo say a search for the perpetrators is still underway. The victims' ages range between 16 and 61, and two are in a critical condition. Joe Heffernan is the deputy police chief in Toledo.
6: It appears as though there was at least two shooters. I think they were probably shooting at each other, and what ended up happening was 12 people were struck with bullets. That's what we have right now.
5: Today marks the 100th day of the conflict between the US and Iran. Although a ceasefire is technically still in place, Tehran's accused America of breaking that, while President Trump says Iran's not agreeing to his peace terms. The leaders of France, Ukraine and Germany are meeting Sir Keir Starmer at number 10 later. They'll discuss ongoing support for Volodymyr Zelensky's war against Russia, a day after a Ukrainian drone attack on St. Peter's

0: 4-0 in their final warm-up match. All four goals came in the first half, with new Rangers signing Lawrence Shankland opening the scoring in New Jersey. Manager Steve Clark says it was a pleasing performance.
1: We worked a little bit this week on the shape of the team. 4-4-2 is the system that we've only recently gone towards with the two strikers. There's still a bit of work to be done. Some good moments today, but obviously some moments as well that I can see where we can do a little bit better.
0: And England began their World Cup warm-up matches with a 1-0 win over New Zealand. Thomas Tuchel played two separate 11s in each half in the heat in Tampa. England are in.
2: 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Thank you. 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
5: We give space for you and other Christians to have your say, and the teaching in the following program may not reflect the views of everyone. 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

0: Welcome to Truth for Today, the Bible Explained, a Christian ministry program that endeavors to accurately teach God's Word in order to challenge, encourage, and edify listeners. Today, we continue our talks on the armor of God with Samuel Ford speaking about the sword of the Spirit, which is the Word of God.
1: Arthur Ellendale Damocles. What unites these men, besides their all being kings? They each had a sword almost as famous as themselves, perhaps more in the case of Damocles. The sword is an instantly recognisable, near universal item and symbol of power. The sword is as old as mankind itself. In Eden, God sent angels and a flaming sword to guard the way to the Tree of Life, and have been used for world over in conquests and battles and duels. But today we will consider the greatest sword, the sword of the Spirit, the Word of God. The sword of the Spirit forms the last of the articles of the armour of God, as set out in Ephesians chapter 6. Previous talks have considered the other pieces of armour, which are similarly essential to the Christian, but it bears repeating why the Christian needs this armour in the first place. The Apostle Paul, the author of Ephesians, sets this out immediately before describing the armour in chapter 6, verses 10 to 13. I will read from the New King James Version. Finally, my brethren, be strong in the Lord and in the power of his might. Put on the whole armour of God, that you may be able to stand against the wiles of the devil. For we do not wrestle against flesh and blood, but against principalities, against powers, against the rulers of the darkness of this age, against spiritual hosts of wickedness in the heavenly places. Therefore take up the whole armour of God, that you may be able to withstand in the evil day, and, having done all, to stand. Narsil, the fictitious sword of Elendil, king of Gondor, in J.R.R. Tolkien's The Lord of the Rings, enabled his son Isildur to defeat Sauron, the Dark Lord of Mordor. This pattern is found throughout the myths and legends of the past. Against a terrifying enemy, a weapon of unusual strength or even mystic powers is necessary. But the Christian's enemies are real, unlike the fictional Dark Lord of Tolkien's fantasy, and much more powerful. Paul lists first the devil, the serpent of Eden, and great dragon of Revelation 12:9. Who, it would seem at the present time, is among the most powerful of all created beings. Nor is it only one enemy the Christian faces. There are spiritual hosts of wickedness, Ephesians 6 verse 12, arrayed against us, and the universal lords of this darkness. What is this darkness? The evil of this present age, where the world, that system of views, rules, and practices that normalise sin and reject the sovereign

sovereignty of God is all around us, while within our flesh, our old pre-conversion nature, remains hating God and devoid of any good. It is a bleak picture. Perhaps we would deem an adventure against a fire-breathing dragon the preferable option. But if our foes exceed the monsters of legend, so too our weapon exceeds the mythical blades of the storybooks. It was not forged by high elves, nor given by a lady in a lake. The Christian's weapon has been made and given by God himself, the almighty and eternal creator, in comparison to whom all our foes are as nothing. The Bible, the sword of the Spirit, is the very word of God. It is a unique object. While the paper and ink have no intrinsic power or value, the words are of supreme power, effective against the fiercest of our foes. We must be careful not to slip into magic, the kind of thinking that made relics out of the gold and jewels and leather that bound Bibles of a previous age. Mere mindless repetition of scripture is not of value, but the words, all of them, are powerful and exactly planned by God. I hope you can appreciate, then, the immense value and importance of the Bible to the Christian. We could spend many profitable hours on this topic, but for now we will consider five ways in which the Bible can be compared to a sword and hopefully benefit from this. The first feature of a sword, of a good sword anyway, is that it is sharp. It is this sharpness that makes it effective in cutting through all that stands in it and its wielder's way. A really good sword would be two-edged, i.e. both sides would be sharpened, unlike, say, a kitchen knife or a meat cleaver. The Bible itself tells us that it is sharper than any two-edged sword, being living and powerful, and piercing even to the division of soul and spirit. Hebrews chapter 4, verse 12. I'm glad I have not been tasked with the topic of what distinguishes the soul from the spirit, which is a complex matter, but the Bible is able to. It is worth noting here that the soul and spirit are the two non-physical parts of man, man being a tripartite being, body, soul and spirit. The Bible is effective in this realm beyond the physical, able to deal with our thoughts, our spiritual state, and our invisible spiritual enemies. Practically, the Bible, like a sharp sword, is effective for its purposes. Some of these purposes are set out in 2 Timothy chapter 3 and verse 16. All scripture is given by inspiration of God and is profitable for doctrine, for reproof, for correction, for instruction in righteousness. The Bible is able to teach us what we need to know about the most important matters of life. It is able to teach us how to be saved, as Paul notes in the previous verse in 2 Timothy. From childhood you have known the Holy Scriptures, which are able to make you wise for salvation through faith which is in Christ Jesus. And it is able to teach us about the Lord Jesus, our God and Saviour, about God our Father, about the Holy Spirit, about the body of Christ, the Church, and how we should conduct ourselves as members of it, what righteous living looks like, how we should pray, God's character, His plans, evangelism, effective service, marriage, parenting, work, and every matter and doctrine that we need to know. It may do so explicitly, or by means of establishing principles we can apply to our specific circumstances, but in every case it is clear and effective. The Bible has been accused of being confusing and even confused, with false accusations of internal contradiction. None of these claims bear the test of careful examination and, while parts of the Bible are undoubtedly more difficult to understand, a truth the Bible itself acknowledges, see 2 Peter 3:16, with careful study and, most importantly, the help of the Holy Spirit, we can determine what God wants us to know about every matter of real importance. Another feature of the sword is that it is well suited for both offensive and defensive purposes. While the offensive capacity is perhaps the sword's primary purpose, a good blade can parry and block an opponent as well as striking them. We will consider each aspect and the parallels we can see to the Bible in turn. First, as a defensive weapon. Paul has already noted the fiery darts of the wicked one, Ephesians chapter 6 verse 16, and Peter speaks of the devil as a roaring lion seeking

seeking whom he may devour. 1 Peter chapter 5 verse 8. How does the devil attack the Christian? Well, one way is to spread doubt. A true Christian, someone who has asked the Lord Jesus to forgive them for their sins on the basis of his sacrificial death on the cross and meant it, can never be lost, can never go to hell. But they can be limited in their service for the Lord and their enjoyment of him. One lie is that, actually, a Christian can be lost. The implications of this lie could be profound. It creates doubt, worry, fear, all distracting us from the enjoyment of the Lord. It can make us question our own position. Can we spread the gospel if we are not sure where we ourselves stand? It promotes an unhelpful introspection, thinking about our actions and good behaviour, or lack thereof, rather than the sole sufficiency of Christ and his finished work at Calvary. There is not the scope to consider in detail here the reasons why this is not the case, but the logic is all found in the Bible. It is the Bible that says that there is nothing good in us, Romans chapter 7 verse 18, and we are naturally opposed to God, Romans chapter 8 verse 7. It is the Bible that tells us that the Lord Jesus paid the full penalty for our sins, 1 Peter chapter 2 verse 24. It is the Bible that tells us that whoever believes in the Lord Jesus will not face judgment, 1 Thessalonians chapter 1 verse 10. From piecing together the scriptures, we can tell that our salvation relies entirely on the Lord Jesus and not at all on us. Armed with scripture, we can block and cut apart this error. What other lies do the world, the flesh and the devil bring up to entangle the Christian? The implicit lie that God is either not in control or does not love us is one. Our health or that of a loved one or our employment or education is at risk. Can we really trust God to overrule all matters according to his perfect will? Is that will really in our best interests? Does God see? Does he care? Against these lies, the Bible again proves a ready defence. He cares for you, 1 Peter chapter 5 verse 7, is the clear word of Scripture. All things work together for good to those who love God, Romans 8 verse 28. The Bible cuts through these lies. I remember that, about the first time I went to school, my mother taught me two promises that I could carry on each hand, in that both were five words long, one word for each finger. I am with you always, Matthew chapter 28 verse 20, and I will never leave you, Hebrews chapter 13 verse 5. In the analogy of a swordsman, these were two parrying techniques, effective at disarming the lies of the enemy and the fear he seeks to implant in every child of God. It is testament to the excellency and sufficiency of the Bible that these two truths are as effective and wonderful to me now, over two decades later, as they were then, and they will remain so into my old age, if the Lord tarries and I make it that far. We will consider in due course the need for training to handle the sword of the Spirit well. But God has so crafted it that even a young child can use it effectively, since the truths are often simple, but the reality behind them infinitely profound. We could go on. The world tells us there is no hereafter. It is better to live for self than Christ. Evangelism is a waste of time, and so on. In every case, the truths of Scripture should be our first resort, for it is well able to cut to shreds these lies with the truth of God. But the sword is not purely designed to defend, it is also there to help attack. Christianity has been brought into disrepute by those who, supposedly in the name of Christ, have used physical swords to act wickedly. We do not wrestle against flesh and blood, but we do wrestle against spiritual hosts of wickedness,

Paul states that the weapons of our warfare are not carnal, but mighty in God for pulling down strongholds, casting down arguments and every high thing that exalts itself against the knowledge of God. 2 Corinthians chapter 10, verses 4 and 5. What might this look like in practice? Well, in some cases, it is the counterpart to the defensive use of Scripture we have just considered. We may see a fellow Christian under attack, misled by error, confused by false doctrine, or succumbing to the lies of the world. As a good fellow soldier, we can bring the Scriptures to them, to encourage them, to correct them, to exhort them. Those of us who speak or write can seek, from the Bible, to thoroughly demolish these lies, to the benefit of our hearers and readers. While there may be a special responsibility here for the Christian parent and those who take on the responsibility of teaching and pastoring in the local church, it is open to every believer to attack error and help defend our fellow saints. It may not be very pleasant to have a fellow Christian shine a light via Scripture on some shortcoming in our lives or erroneous belief we have subscribed to. We will consider in due course how the Bible can be misused, but when it is done in love, we would do well to see them as a brother or sister in arms, helping defend us when perhaps we have dropped our guard. To use the sword effectively requires training. I do not say this from experience, but I am confident it is the case. My own experience is limited to brief duels with my brother with the wooden swords you can buy from museum gift shops. Though only wooden, a well-connected strike could be fairly sore, and doubtless with some training, I could have avoided a few blows. The sword of the Spirit is not dissimilar. We have already noted how even the youngest child of God can use the Bible to good effect. God's armour is not like King Saul's, which proved too heavy for the shepherd boy David. But the Christian should train by studying the Bible. The Apostle Paul instructed Timothy, "Be diligent to present yourself approved to God, a worker who does not need to be ashamed, rightly dividing the word of truth." 2 Timothy chapter 2, verse 15. And previously, he had also told Timothy, "Till I come, give attention to reading, to exhortation, to doctrine. Meditate on these things, give yourself entirely to them, that your progress may be evident to all. Take heed to yourself and to the doctrine. Continue in them, for in doing this you will save both yourself and those who hear you." 1 Timothy chapter 4, verse 13 and 15 to 16. What was advisable to Timothy is advisable for us also. By spending time in the Bible, be that reading it through, meditating on a particular portion, or studying in greater depth, we allow the Holy Spirit to open it up to us, speak to us through it, and lead us into a deeper relationship with and appreciation of the Father and the Son, our Lord Jesus. We could spend many talks discussing how we should go about studying the Bible, but for now, I would make just a few simple points. First, when we read the Bible, we should do so thoughtfully. It is God's word, not just another book, and every word has value. I'm not saying we should ponder every word for 10 seconds before we read on. We would never finish a book, let alone the whole Bible, if we did this, and many of us have busy lives. But we should try to avoid reading it flippantly, half our attention elsewhere, just to tick a box. Secondly, we should read it prayerfully, which simply means we should ask God to help us understand it and speak to us through it. God speaking can be made out by some to be a mystical experience, but often it will be a case of reading his word and realizing that we should do something, or stop doing something, or the answer to a question becomes clear. We do not hear an audible voice speaking in English, but God, by the Holy Spirit, makes his mind clear to us through the Bible. Thirdly, we should meditate on it. Christian meditation is not the emptying of the mind, but rather the filling of it with the Bible. It simply means thinking on it. We may have read a chapter of the Bible earlier in the day. When we have a chance, think about it, or some part of it. What did it say? What did it mean? What other scriptures does it link to? And so on, giving opportunity for God to speak to us through it. Fourthly, we should find some time to study it, i.e. to think on it in more depth. Here we would be advised to use good resources, like commentaries, Bible dictionaries, maps and the like,
many of which can be found freely online.

There are good and less helpful resources available, and the Bible should always remain the supreme judge, but other Christians' writings can be immensely helpful. I understand that you can train with a sword alone, or with a sparring partner, or in a wider group. The same holds true with the Bible. We should spend time in it alone, but there is a lot of value in studying or discussing it with a friend, and also in attending church services and study sessions where the Bible is taught and discussed. We should always be discerning, making sure that others' comments are in line with the Bible, but God has given us our brothers and sisters in Christ as those who can help us and whom we can help, and we should not miss that opportunity. Another characteristic of a sword that is also true of the Bible is that it can be mishandled. By accident or design, a sword can end up slicing into a friend or ally rather than the intended foe, or simply an innocent individual. So too, the Bible can be misused by Christians, by accident or design, and it can be taken up by non-Christians and used in a destructive manner. Perhaps the clearest example of this is Satan's quoting the Bible against the Lord Jesus in the temptations. We read in Matthew chapter 4, verses 5 to 7, "Then the devil took him up into the holy city, set him on the pinnacle of the temple, and said to him, 'If you are the Son of God, throw yourself down, for it is written, He shall give his angels charge over you, and in their hands they shall bear you up, lest you dash your foot against a stone.' Jesus said to him, 'It is written again, You shall not tempt the Lord your God.'" We should note that the Lord Jesus still responds with Scripture, defeating the devil's attack. Just because some misuse Scripture does not annul its power or mean we should reach for other resources. We should take care when we explain the Bible to others to ensure we do so rightly, not taking sections out of context or seeking to use the Bible to support our preconceived ideas, but rather letting the Bible speak for itself. This is in no way to suggest that we should avoid speaking or writing about the Bible, but we need to be careful since, as it has rightly been said, to err is human. The Bible is also taken up by others and twisted to distort the truth that God has set out in it. We should counter such error with a proper use of the same sword, clearly setting out what the Bible says, rightly applying its context. Again, there is not the time to consider this in any detail here, but careful study, already mentioned, will help ensure we identify erroneous uses of the Bible. My final point of comparison between the sword of the Spirit and swords in general is that neither is of much use if we don't pick them up. A knight of yore would have been hard-pressed against a dragon if he left his sword in its sheath, and we who are Christians will be similarly disadvantaged if we leave our Bible unopened. The dragon, in our analogy, would have been looking forward to a snack of roasted night. More seriously, if we, Christians, do not read, study, or meditate on the Scriptures, we will miss out on the blessings that God has there for us. Returning to our passage in Ephesians chapter 6, Paul instructs his readers to take up the whole armour of God, which includes the sword of the Spirit. As we thought at the outset, we face some very mighty foes, and it would be the height of folly to ignore the precious resource that God has given us. Practically, this means making time for reading the Bible. Setting aside some regular time each day can help, perhaps at the start or end of the day, or on your commute, or in a lunch break. Memorizing Scripture is also good, ensuring that even if we do not have a Bible to hand, some of its words remain in our memories to bring to bear on the circumstances we find ourselves in. There are good and free apps that enable us to turn the constant presence of our smartphones into a spiritual positive, ensuring God's word is at hand. Whichever medium you use, and whenever in the day you end up doing so, I can say with complete confidence that God will bless you if you choose to read his word so as to fulfill this specific instruction to the Ephesians. Thank you for listening to this Truth for Today talk on the Sword of the Spirit in our series on the Armour of God, talk 1462.

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3: 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Texts that seem impersonal. Tweets rather than conversation. 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
1: And although you and I are not expected to go into a literal battle with some ancient tribe of people, we do need God's strength as much as David did. 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
2: As we've been journeying with David over recent weeks on Word Alive, a pattern has started to emerge. When life is hard and David's life is threatened, he trusts God and follows his commands. But when life seems to get easier, David often forgets the Lord and ignores God's law. In today's passage, the future king gets a rest from Saul chasing him, and the old pattern quickly re-emerges. Today we'll see why it's important where you live, how you act, and who you trust. Hello and welcome to Word Alive with Tom Ward. For almost 3 months now, we've been working our way through 1 Samuel, and this is the penultimate message. Today, Tom is going to be focusing in on chapters 27 and 29. Tom will explain why in his sermon, and so I'll hand over to him now.
1: Thanks, Eamon. Fool me once, shame on you. Fool me twice, shame on me. Achish was a Philistine king, and you would hope that he would have been a wise man, you know, a good judge of character. But he was fooled by David not once, but twice. He was fooled in 1 Samuel chapter 21 when David fled to Gath to get away from Saul, and he pretended to be out of his mind. Let me remind you of a few verses there from that chapter, starting at verse 10. That day, David fled from Saul and went to Achish, king of Gath. But the servants of Achish said to him, "Isn't this David, the king of the land? Isn't he the one they sang about in their dances? Saul has slain his thousands and David his tens of thousands." David took these words to heart and was very much afraid of Achish, king of Gath. So he pretended to be insane in their presence. And while he was in their hands, he acted like a madman, making marks on the doors of the gates and letting saliva run down his beard. And basically, David's plan works. He survived, and sometime after that, he fled to the cave of Adullam. Fool me once. But fast forward a couple of years, and David is still being pursued by Saul, and so he returns to Gath like a dog returning to its vomit. This is the start of chapter 27. But David thought to himself, "One of these days I'll be destroyed by the hand of Saul. The best thing I can do is to escape to the land of the Philistines. Then Saul will give up searching for me anywhere in Israel, and I will slip out of his hand." So David and the 600 men with him left and went to Achish, son of Maok, king of Gath. When Saul was told that David had fled to Gath, he no longer searched for him. Now, one of the oddities of David's life is he's got a lot of patience and respect for King Saul, even though Saul has been trying to kill him for years. It's the main context, really, of the second half of 1 Samuel. And this game of cat and mouse is talked about specifically in chapters 18, 19, 20, 22, 23, 24, and 26. When he's under pressure, running for his life, apart from the situation with Abimelech at the start of chapter 21, he trusts God and he honors Saul. In chapter 26, he again is being pursued by Saul. And again, David has a chance to kill Saul, but he spares him and says in verse 11, "The Lord forbid that I should put out my hand against the Lord's anointed." But then when he has times when he's free from Saul pursuing him, it's often then that he doesn't rely on the Lord. David doesn't mention God at all in either chapter 27 or chapter 29. But in chapter 29, Achish, this terrible Philistine king, mentions the Lord, Israel's God, David's God, 3 times. When life is easier for David, he seems to forget God somewhat. The pressure eases, and so does his visible dependence. Now, that tension isn't unique to David, is it? When life is hard, we feel our need clearly. We don't have any illusion of control. Plans collapse and prayer isn't optional. It's just natural. We just have to. What else can we do? We cry out because there's nowhere else to go. In those moments, God often feels near, not because he moved, but because we moved towards him. But when life becomes easier, something subtle happens. Stability can feel like self-sufficiency. We don't stop believing, we just stop leaning. We stop pursuing the Lord in that same way. Gratitude may still be there, but dependence starts to loosen. The heart that once reached upward in urgency now quietly rests on what it can manage on its own. The goal of spiritual maturity is not to depend on Him only when life breaks, but to remain aware that we always need Him, even when we don't necessarily see the need. When life is easier for David, he seems to forget God. In chapter 25, Saul stops chasing him, and so David

almost slaughters the entire family of Nabal. And here in chapter 27, Saul stops chasing David because he doesn't want to pursue him into enemy territory. David then deceives Achish for a second time and convinces the king that he is an ally. Fool me once, fool me twice. Now, I have to admit up front that this is a strange season in David's life. He spends almost a year and a half playing pally-pally with Achish, who is a sworn enemy. I can't really explain why. I don't know what his motivation is, apart from simple self-preservation. Sadly, David is rather good at lying, and it seems that he's a good actor as well. He can at one time pretend to be crazy, and it works, and then he can pretend to have turned on Saul and his fellow Israelites and, you know, pretend to be a traitor, and that works as well. Achish believes it. He falls for it, hook, line, and sinker. Get this man an Oscar, an award-winning performance. But it is sad, isn't it? He doesn't trust God. He gets some freedom and uses it to move into enemy territory. He lives in a place of sin and rebellion to the one true living God. The Philistines worship many false gods, including Dagon, who you might remember from earlier in the series. This is not the place to live. It's important where you live geographically, obviously, but even more so where you live spiritually. For us today as Christians, we recognize that we have been freed from slavery to sin so that we can now live in light of this in holiness and purity. When moments of failure happen, we must repent and move on. We must not move into the neighborhood of sin and live there. That is living the old life, the slavery life. We see this clearly in the book of Galatians. The Apostle Paul wrote a letter to the church at Galatia, a church that he helped plant. And a false teacher was tempting believers to return to a form of spiritual slavery, trusting in rules, rituals, and human effort rather than in Christ. So Paul reminds them that Jesus has already accomplished what they could never achieve for themselves. Galatians 5, verse 1, "It is for freedom that Christ has set us free. Stand firm then, and do not let yourselves be burdened again by a yoke of slavery." Paul knows how easily we drift back towards our sinful tendencies, our lifestyles, the places that we've lived previously. Sometimes we return to old sin. Sometimes we become captives again to fear, to shame, to performance, or the opinions of others. We forget that the prison door has already been opened. The gospel calls us to remember this. The chains that once defined us do not define us anymore. Christ has broken them. We do not fight then for our freedom. We fight from freedom. We do not strive to become accepted. We live because we already are. So if you're tempted to move back in to the neighborhood of habitual sin, fear, guilt, bitterness, pride, or despair, let me encourage you to look again to Jesus and move on. It's not surprising that the Apostle Paul used lots of action metaphors in his letters. He said, walk by the Spirit. He said, fight the good fight. He said, run the race looking to Jesus. He said, stand firm on Christ, who is our firm foundation. What we don't see Paul saying is, sit down and get comfy, lie down and relax. No, that's when things get dangerous spiritually. If we're not careful, we can take our eyes off the ball, and then that's when we get ourselves in trouble. Let me say again, you don't live there. Move on. Run. Your address is in Christ. You are a new creation. The old is gone and the new has come. Amen? Moving on then to verse 5 and verse 6 of chapter 27. Then David said to Achish, "If I've found favor in your eyes, let a place be assigned to me in one of the country towns, that I may live there. Why should your servant live in the royal city with you?" So on that day, Achish gave Ziklag, and it has belonged to the kings of Judah ever since. So Achish agrees with this, so David has clearly found favor in his eyes.
at this moment, the man after God's own heart, the man who once took his sling and defeated Goliath because he was outraged by the Philistines' blasphemy, the one who saw how the Philistines had disrespected the Ark of God all the way back, the one who has fought against the Philistines in chapter 17 and 18 and 19 and chapter 23, is now

now trying to win favor with the Philistine king. What is going on? You may say, well, you know, David's just trying to preserve his life. He's just doing what he needs to get by. Well, okay, but that doesn't sound like the faith-filled confidence we hear in Psalm 54, verse 4. Behold, God is my helper. The Lord is the upholder of my life. Did David believe that? Did he believe that in these moments with Achish? This is verse 8 to 12. Now, David and his men went up and raided the Gezerites and the Gerizzites and the Amalekites. From ancient times, these peoples had lived in a land extending to Sur and Egypt. Whenever David attacked an area, he did not leave a man or woman alive, but took sheep and cattle, donkeys

trusted David and said to himself, he has become so obnoxious to his people, the Israelites, that he will be my servant for life. So, in case it wasn't clear there, what David is doing is killing some of Achish's allies. It doesn't seem to be a strategic plan by David to weaken the Philistine king's local support, more that David needed to feed his 600 soldiers and their families. We're talking a number of thousands there. That's a lot of supplies that are needed, but he doesn't want to target his own people. That's what David is doing. What he tells Achish he's doing is plundering the people of Judah. So it looks to the king that David is fighting Achish's battles for him, you know, to show loyalty. Achish is so deluded that he wants David to be his servant forever. In fact, in verse 2 of the next chapter, he says that he will make David his personal bodyguard for life. This was one of the most trusted roles that you could have at the time. It meant close physical proximity to the king and access to private spaces and military decisions. Loyalty was more important than raw skill alone. And David is to be his bodyguard, to protect a man who David should have come against with a sling or a sword. This is the first two verses from chapter 28. In those days, the Philistines gathered their forces to fight against Israel. Achish said to David, "You must understand that you and your men will accompany me in the army." David said, "Then you will see for yourself what your servant can do." Well, David's loyalty will now be put to the test. So far, he's been doing his own little plundering business, but now he will be expected to go out and fight against his own people. David has lied and said that he's already doing this, so Achish wouldn't have thought it was a particularly hard thing for David to do. Now, here we're going to jump forward to chapter 29. If you have a Bible in front of you, you'll see that the rest of chapter 28 is all about Saul and the medium, or sometimes known as the Witch of Endor. And I plan to tackle that difficult text in next week's Word Alive, when I plan to conclude our 1 Samuel series. So we're going to jump over to chapter 29, where the story of David continues. And let me read verse 3 to verse 5. The commanders of the Philistines asked, "What about these Hebrews?" Achish replied, "Is not this David, who was an officer of Saul, king of Israel? He has already been with me for over a year, and from the day he left Saul until now, I have found no fault in him." But the Philistine commanders were angry with Achish and said, "Send the man back that he may return to the place you assigned him. He must not go with us into battle, or he will turn against us during the fighting. How better could he regain his master's favor than by taking the heads of our own men? Isn't this the David they sang about in their dances? Saul has slain his thousands and David his tens of thousands." So the big song from all those years ago is still being sung. They still know it. Remember, I read from chapter 21 at the beginning of this message, and that's when they had warned Achish then about David. Remember, this is the guy who has killed thousands and thousands and thousands of people. This popular song that was sung by the Israelites to honor David was known far and wide and now is being used by the Philistine commanders. Where Achish has been fully fooled by David, his commanders are not convinced. And obviously they're correct, aren't they? They don't trust this Israelite. David is acting, and the hesitation from these trusted officials should have given Achish pause for thought, but he continues to blindly defend David. This shepherd boy is a real charmer, isn't he? I do wonder what David's new wife must be thinking. We met Abigail last week and we saw how her bravery and wisdom, her quick thinking and her generosity saved the lives of many. She honored David and recognized the serious faults of her then husband, Nabal. God then judged Nabal and he died, and so Abigail was free to marry David. And you would think that she expected a better man than this. She went from wicked Nabal to the slightly devious, cunning, lying, acting David, who is now the bodyguard to the king of your greatest enemy. That is seriously messed up. David is play-acting. It didn't honor God. It showed a lack of trust. Jesus, in his earthly ministry, did not appreciate acting either. When talking of the Pharisees, he often called them hypocrites, and the Greek word he used originally referred to a stage

actor. Yes, they still had kind of theatre back in those days. And Jesus used a word that referred to somebody playing a part. In fact, actors would often have a few different masks that they could hold up to play different parts. And so Jesus used it for people whose outward appearance or devotion did not match their inner reality. Jesus' central concern was not merely rule-following or religious tradition. Rather, he condemned pretending to be righteous while living differently. David pretended to be an ally for Achish, but actually he still saw him as an enemy. In the Gospels, Jesus reserved some of his strongest words not for ordinary sinners, but for religious people who presented themselves as spiritually superior while failing to live according to the standards that they actually preached. And again, I think there's a warning in this for us. It's easy, isn't it, to put on a front and pretend to be somebody you're not. It's easy to let people think better of you than you deserve, or to paint a picture of dedication and loyalty to the Lord, but not live up to that in reality. It's tempting to look at David and be outraged by his deceit. He's pretending, he's lying, he's deceiving. But although the implications for David were vastly different than for us, is it not the root of the same sin? To want to follow God, but also to live in the world, to have our cake and eat it, to raise our hands on Sunday, but to forget about God on Monday morning, to work for the approval of humans while naming Christ as Lord. The problem for David is he was too good. He fooled Achish twice, and acting can become a habit that's hard to break. I remember someone I knew years ago who really struggled with lying. It had started out as a kid, and when she got saved, she didn't really address it, and most people had no idea. But she would tell all these stories of family members that didn't exist, and famous people that she said she knew, jobs that she said she'd had, places that she said she'd been to. But slowly over the years, things started to unravel, and she couldn't keep up with all the lies. She got caught out. Now, hopefully, you're not there. But we can, if we're not careful, slip into old patterns. We can make out like we're better than we are. It's much easier to look like you're fully dedicated and devoted to the Lord than actually doing it. But remember, God is not mocked. He knows our hearts. We need to keep short accounts with him. I think I said a few weeks ago, but one of the things that has surprised me over these sessions has been David's behavior. That when you look at his very famous fall from grace with Bathsheba in 2 Samuel, once upon a time, I might have thought that that was an uncharacteristic moment for David. But what we see through 1 Samuel are these various moments of deceit. David is a man after God's own heart. He has many commendable qualities, but David can also be a very good liar. And he tends to forget God when things are going well. So it's not surprising that when it was the time to go to war, he decided to stay home. And the first woman that he spots from his palace window happens to be Bathsheba, and he risked it all. But I don't believe he woke up that day and said, right, today I'm going to commit adultery and then I'm going to kill a woman's husband. No, there were a number of warning signs along the way. David's story is frustrating, but it's very, very real. When life was easier for David, he seemed to forget God. But when life was hard, he would turn to the Lord. It's the pattern of his life. And again, we see David turn back to the Lord in the next chapter as well. This is chapter 30.

0: The rest of chapter 29 is David trying to convince Achish to let him go out to battle with the Philistines. Now, we don't know what David was thinking at this point. Was he so good at acting that he was still kind of calling Achish's bluff? Or was David at this moment actually willing to fight against his own people? That seems unlikely. Or would he have actually turned against Achish in the battle like the Philistine commanders had suggested? I don't know, and we never find out because those loyal to Achish refused to let David come, so he's sent back to Ziklag with his 600 soldiers. Now, it takes him 3 days to get there, and when they arrive to a horrifying scene. This is verse 1 and verse 2 of chapter 30. Now, the Amalekites had raided the Negev and Ziklag. They had attacked Ziklag and burned it, and had taken captive the women and everyone else in it, both young and old. They killed none of them, but carried them off as they went on their way. So this includes David's wives. These men now are all grieved and angry, and they're looking for someone to blame, and that blame actually falls at the feet of David. Listen to verse 6. David was greatly distressed because the men were talking of stoning him. Each one was bitter in spirit because of his sons and daughters. So it's a devastating situation. At least the family members, women and children, haven't been killed, but they have been kidnapped. They've been taken away, who knows where to, and who knows what the Amalekites are going to do with them. Once again, David's life is in danger, not from Saul, not from the Philistines, and at this moment, not even from the Amalekites, but from his own soldiers. These men have been loyal to him. They had followed him to Ziklag. They've risked everything for David, and now they are bitter at him because of what's happened. If you're a parent, I'm sure that you've had one of those moments before when you've lost sight of your young child, or maybe you've even thought that you've lost them. The panic sets in immediately, and you rush around desperately searching. Normally, those searches end with finding your kid very quickly, but you can probably remember the despair, the worry, the anxiety. These fathers and husbands have it. So what would you expect David to do at this point? Remember what I've just said. When life is hard, David trusts in God. When life is easy, he drifts. So what does he do? End of verse 6. Each one was bitter in spirit because of his sons and daughters, but David found strength in the Lord his God. This has got to be one of the hardest moments of his life. His wives have been kidnapped. The dread he must have been feeling would be brutal. The thoughts that are rushing through his mind, and now he's facing death by stoning as well. But David found strength in the Lord his God. A year and a half of acting, deceiving and scheming, finding favor with the Philistines, his enemies, and in an instant, he turns back to the Lord. Where he could have put his hope in his own ability, where he could have, you know, tried to smooth talk his soldiers or maybe threatened them with punishment from his new best friend, Achish, David turns, though, to the right person. He turns to God and he finds strength there. It's one of the most remarkable statements from David in the whole of Scripture. In this moment when his reputation is in tatters, his leadership ability is seriously lacking, his military experience now means nothing, in that moment, all of these things have failed him. All the things that he could normally put his hope in have failed. And so he has no choice here. He puts his hope and trust in God, and God strengthens him. And although you and I are not expected to go into a literal battle with some ancient tribe of people, we do need God's strength as much as David did. Each and every day, we need God's help. We can't do it on our own. Let me finish with this verse from Ephesians 6. Finally, be strong in the Lord and in his mighty power. Where will you find your strength today? Who will you trust in today?
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1: Lord, our Lord, how majestic is your name in all the earth. You have set your glory in the heavens. Through the praise of children and infants, you have established a stronghold against your enemies to silence the foe and the avenger. When I consider your heavens, the work of your fingers, the moon and the stars, which you have set in place. What is mankind that you are mindful of them? Human beings that you care for them? You have made them a little lower than the angels and crowned them with glory and honor. You made them rulers over the works of your hands. You put everything under their feet, all flocks and herds, and the animals

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0: From the Sky News Centre at 7. The Prime Minister's reportedly insisting he won't back down and will stand in any Labour leadership contest that's triggered. According to The Sun, Sir Keir Starmer says he won a massive majority 2 years ago and a mandate that he's determined to deliver. But our political correspondent Alexandra Rogers says she's spoken to one politician who doesn't think the Prime Minister can win against the Greater Manchester Mayor.
1: A Labour MP who doesn't support either of these men actually says that Number 10 is living in an alternative universe if they think that Keir Starmer can beat Andy Burnham. We know that more than 100 Labour MPs are still calling on him to go.
0: Serious questions have been raised over whether the Army's £6 billion fleet of Ajax armoured vehicles will ever be fit for combat. A House of Commons watchdog says there are concerns over noise and vibrations affecting crews. At least 12 people have been wounded after a shooting near a festival in Ohio in the United States. Police in Toledo say two people are in a critical condition and a manhunt is on for the suspects. Today marks 100 days since the US and Israel launched an attack on Iran. There is a ceasefire in place with talks ongoing, despite both Americans and Iranians firing at each other yesterday. Sport now, and England began their World Cup warm-up matches with a 1-0 win over New Zealand. Thomas Tuchel played two separate 11s in each half in the heat in Tampa. Captain Harry Kane got the goal and says it was a useful exercise.
2: Obviously knew I was only playing 45 minutes a day, so to get kind of a bit in stoppage time of the first half was a nicer feeling than if it went 0-0. But yeah, look, we're here for preparation. We're here for, you know, getting fitness, dealing with the heat, dealing with these type of pitches.
0: Scotland received a big confidence boost ahead of the World Cup as they thumped Bolivia 4-0 in their final warm-up match. All four goals came in the first half, with new Rangers signing Lawrence Shankland opening the scoring in New Jersey. Steve Clark's side face Haiti next weekend in their...
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4: Across the UK this evening, it's a rather unsettled picture, particularly for Wales, where strong winds and persistent rain are making it feel chilly, with temperatures around 12 to 13 degrees Celsius. England is seeing scattered showers, especially in the south, with London at around 13 degrees. In Scotland, Edinburgh is experiencing breezy conditions and showers, with the mercury hovering at 14 degrees Celsius. Northern Ireland is also rather wet, with Belfast reporting light rain and temperatures of around 13 to 15 degrees. So keep that umbrella handy.
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6: I'm Susan Ellis from Doncaster. I was listening to Premier Christian Radio on Valentine's Day in the afternoon, and the talk was on opening a prayer journal, which I did. She also said, have quiet times with the Lord 3 times a day, which I did. 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
9: How really lovely to welcome you, yes, to another edition, All Souls in Praise. I trust this program brightens up your Sunday. Let's allow the verses of Psalms just to reinvigorate us and to refresh us and to inspire us. Psalms of praise, Psalms of lament, like Psalm 51 and Psalm 61. But let's start with a note of joy. Not only a note of joy, but a note of certainty.

service. Serve the Lord with gladness. You'll recognize that as verses from Psalm 100. Well, this Psalm 100 could be the motto psalm for our all souls in praise together, couldn't it? Make a joyful noise to the Lord, all the earth. Serve the Lord, there it is, serve him with gladness, and come into his presence with singing. Know that the Lord, he is God, it is he who has made us, and we are his people, and the sheep of his pasture. Enter his gates with thanksgiving, and his courts with praise. Give thanks to him and bless his name. Well, all those wonderful things we're to do, we're to bless, we're to give thanks, proclaim that he is good and faithful and his steadfast love endures forever. Yes, we are to serve the Lord with gladness and we are to come into his presence. So let me encourage you to do that very thing today. God is here with you. God is here with me. We have come into the presence of the living God. How come we've done that? Well, we've done it because we've been escorted by the Savior, Jesus Christ, who died that we might have this open access to his Father and our Father. We can say together, make a joyful noise to the Lord, all the earth. And so, first of all, to verses from Psalm 61. Psalm 61 has that haunting phrase, lead me to a rock that is higher than I, for you, Lord, have been my refuge. And I trust that is your experience. Hear my cry, O God, listen to my prayer. From the end of the earth I call to you when my heart is faint. And here it is again, lead me to the rock that is higher than I. And it's like being rescued from the sea, being taken out of the water onto a rock that is firm. So we're not perishing, we're not floundering, we are saved. For you, Lord, have been my refuge, a strong tower against the enemy. Eve Bryant brings us this lovely version penned by Joel Payne. Psalm 61, listen as I pray, Lord. Yes, we are listening, Lord.

Yes, beautiful singing and a beautiful song, any recently penned. And here's another version of Psalm 61. Let me read you the words, this time a metrical version by James Seddon. I think these words are beautiful. Listen to my prayer, Lord. Hear my humble cry. When my heart is fainting, to your throne I fly. In earth's farthest corner, you will hear my voice. Set me on your rock, Lord, then I shall rejoice. You have been my shelter when the foe was near, as a tower of refuge shielding me from fear. I will rest forever in your care and love, guarded and protected as by wings above. All that I have promised, help me to fulfill. And in all who love you, work your perfect will. May your truth and mercy keep me all my days. Let my words and actions be my songs of praise. Well, what we're saying is that the songs that are on our lips, that old prayer, may the words that are on my lips be always in my heart. And Lord, what I believe in my heart, help me to show forth in my life. So James Seddon writes, and in all who love you, work your perfect will. Lord, work your perfect will in us as we seek both to praise you and to serve you, the living God. Well, for a psalm more of lament, let's now praise God. Let's come to songs of joy. Sing praise. Come sing the praise of Jesus. Sing his love with hearts aflame. And the wonderful chorus that keeps coming back over and over, praise and glory be to Jesus, for Jesus Christ, yes, is King. We praise the name of our King and Savior, Jesus Christ indeed.

Well, for Jesus Christ is King indeed. So again, from a psalm of praise, let's just think now more reflectively about the body broken, the blood shed, the sacrifice of Jesus for each one of us. When we come to a Holy Communion service, we say, the bread which we break, is it not a sharing of the body of Christ? The wine which we drink, is it not a sharing of the blood that was spilt for each one of us? Again, the composer Joel Payne has brought us a lovely song with words by Ali Barrett, Come to God's Table. And figuratively, that's what we want to do in our hearts and in our minds now. Ali Barrett writes, For all is prepared, break that which we offer. The bread is broken and shared. You know, the bread as we receive it and the blood, we are revived, we are renewed, we are made whole again. Oh, I love this new song and want to share it with you now. Shall we together come to God's table?

What a beautifully reflective song that was. Lord, we do not presume to come to this your table, merciful Lord, trusting in our own righteousness, but in your manifold and great mercies. We are not worthy so much as to gather up the crumbs under your table, but you are the same Lord whose nature is always to have mercy. Grant us, therefore, gracious Lord, so to, when we have the chance, eat the flesh of your dear Son, Jesus Christ, and to drink his blood, that we may evermore dwell in him and he in us. Amen. Are we indeed empowered, invigorated, when we receive the body and blood of Jesus at a communion service? Are we revived? Are we new? Are we made whole? You know, God never changes. His love is unchanging. All we've needed, his love has provided. Kathleen Ferguson is here. Kathleen Cooper is here now with Nick Finlow at the keyboard. This is a prom praise concert in the Birmingham Symphony Hall. Praise the Lord, he never changes. I love the response to this song. Psalms of lament, psalms of praise. And this is a modern one by Ron Harris. Praise the Lord, he never changes. I come to him, he's always there. He comforts me on every level, takes the burdens that I bear. Praise the Lord, he never changes. He's never any other way, and he'll be the same tomorrow as he was and is today. Well, praise the Lord for that. Kathleen, I love your singing. Let's enjoy this wonderful modern psalm right now.

Kathleen Cooper singing to us beautifully, and now we turn to Joanne Lunn and John Lofthouse and slightly change the musical style, maybe to a more classical style. You'll know the John Dykes tune Melita, usually sung to Eternal Father Strong to Save. Well, here it is sung, or used, I should say, to a new hymn by Richard Morgan. O firstborn of the unseen Lord, his co-eternal mighty word, all that exists you formed by grace, the land, the sea, the stars and space, things seen, unseen, great and small, in you, for you, God made them all. And each verse ends with a pithy line, you made the day, you made the night, and rose again our peace to win. And finally, Jesus, you are the head of the church, both source and goal, in you, for you, is all made whole. I thought again as we bring together the new wine and the bread of life with the great creative forces of God himself, this hymn was very appropriate for us. Indeed, Jesus is the firstborn of the unseen Lord, and he harmonizes the universe. In him all things hold together, we read, don't we, in Colossians chapter 1. Let's praise God for Jesus Christ. He is creator. He is sustainer, and Jesus is the saviour of us all. He's unseen. He's co-eternal. He exists. He's formed by grace. Well, so are we. We are chosen. We are saved by grace alone. Let's enjoy this wonderful modern hymn by Richard Morgan about Jesus in all his different aspects.

Yes, thank you. In you, God's fullness wholly lives, and life and endless glory gives. Lord, your creator, ruler, lover, friend, in you creation finds its end. Thank you, Lord Jesus Christ, for being with us now and giving us these lovely seasons while we carry on enjoying summertime. And I think Joanne McGann is here. She loves singing.

George Gershwin's Summertime. It brings the season alive. She's a lovely Christian soprano. Let's enjoy this wonderful setting now of Summertime. Lyrics by Ira Gershwin, music by George Gershwin from the musical, of course, or the opera, Porgy and Bess. Let's end the first part of our program with the great Summertime. How appropriate it is to enjoy this season and the lovely music that describes it and goes with it in the wonderful way we can praise God for the times and the season. And now it's summertime indeed.

0: Well, that was Joanne McGahn singing to us George Gershwin's great song, Summertime. You're listening to All Souls in Praise, and you see music of so many different styles, music of praise, music of the seasons, music of salvation, music of lament. Oh, we love sharing these many different tracks. Noel Tredinnick here on All Souls in Praise, Premier Christian Radio. So much more to come. Praise and worship and adoration. Charles Wesley mixed with some lovely new hymn writers as well, just for you and me, here on All Souls in Praise this Sunday.
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1: Well, my soul waits in silence indeed. Naomi and Zoe Wang's great song, I Shall Not Be Greatly Shaken. And I think we got that message wonderfully as the song progressed. It's a new song on the Resound label, on their CD, their new CD, Expectant Hearts. And of course, it is a song of lament. And so we need to move from songs of lament, and I love the way it began in an a cappella way, we move from that to praise, sing praise to the Lord. It's a wonderful hymn version of really Psalm 150. Loud organs his glory proclaim in deep tone, and sweet harp the story of what he has done. Well, the different instruments are mentioned. Sing praise to the Lord. Recorded at London's Royal Albert Hall at a Prom Praise concert. This is on the Moved by Compassion CD. I love this treatment. And Joanne Brooks is sitting at the Royal Albert Hall organ ready to give us a great introduction. What is the message? Here it is. Sing praise to the Lord, all things that give sound. The real note of Psalm 150 to us all.

translation of Psalm 84, words by Emma Toe. And from the massive organ and full orchestra, we have a lovely solo piano and a cello, giving us comfort. And Eve Bryant is here to sing these lovely words. Words, as we say, by Emma Toe, music by Catherine Miller. I love this setting of Psalm 84. How delightful is your dwelling! Blessed are all the pilgrim-hearted, Emma writes. Well, we're all on a journey. We all have that heart for moving forward, moving closer to God. Remember the words in the original psalm, I'd rather be a doorkeeper in the house of my God than to dwell in the tents of ungodliness. So on from strength to strength they journey, and at last arrive in heaven. As we follow in their footsteps, may your grace to us be given. Oh, lovely words. Let Emma Toe's version of this Psalm 84 bring it alive for you in a fresh way. Sun to guide and shield to guard us where your blessing is assured by your mercy. Keep us faithful as we trust in you, O Lord. I love it, and I hope you will love it too, this lovely version. How delightful indeed.

away from your presence and do not take your Holy Spirit from me. Restore to me, not salvation, but restore to me the joy of salvation. I love to underline those words, joy. Restore to me the joy of your salvation and uphold me by your generous spirit, Lord. Then I will teach transgressors your ways and sinners shall be converted to you. So first of all, we experience it ourselves. We're cleansed, we're restored, and then we can testify, we can give witness to our faith in Jesus. To those who haven't heard, we can tell people about the saving power of the Lord Jesus Christ. We are about renewing and being restored and being made whole today. And how about a renewed, a new tune to Love Divine or Love's Excelling? Sung here by Sarah Stroh, a lovely orchestration by her husband, Rob Stroh. This new tune by Linda Jones is so appealing. I don't think you'll groan when you hear the words new tune. Let's enjoy a new setting indeed of Love Divine or Love's Excelling. And listen how it builds and builds, change from glory into glory. Charles Wesley's wonderful words renewed by this music by Linda Jones and sung to us here by the beautiful Sarah Stroh.

Well, that is beautiful. That is monumental. And we want to pray, O merciful God, when your church on earth was torn apart by the ravages of sin, you raised up men and women who witnessed to their faith with courage and constancy. Lord, give to your church that peace which is according to your will, and grant that those who have been divided on earth may be reconciled in heaven, and be partakers together in the vision of your glory. So we pray for unity. We pray for peace in the church. We don't all agree. We do have theological differences, but we pray that there may be that sense of unity, and maybe it's only in heaven when we will be reconciled. Lord, we pray this through Jesus Christ, your Son, our Lord, who lives and reigns with you, Jesus, who is head of the church, in the unity of the Holy Spirit, ever one God, world without end. Amen. Well, change from glory into glory, till in heaven we take our place. We have been and we will be. And that's where we'll be one and united in Christ, under his gaze, expressing our worship and praise of the living God. I think Dmitri Shostakovich expresses it beautifully: praise and joy and commitment and solidarity in his March from the Second Jazz Suite. We certainly enjoy playing it as an All Souls Orchestra, yes, on the Move by Compassion CD. Why don't we go out on a note of praise and effervescency, of joy and excitement? Yes, the March from the Second Jazz Suite. Let's tap our feet. Let's be bold and praise the name of the living Lord Jesus Christ. Let's march away into glory right now.

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2: If you love me, keep my commands. And I will ask the Father, and he will give you another advocate to help you and be with you forever, the Spirit of Truth. The world cannot accept him because it neither sees him nor knows him. But you know him, for he lives with you and will be in you. I will not leave you as orphans. I will come to you. Before long, the world will not see me anymore.

0: but you will see me. Because I live, you also will live. On that day you will realize that I am in my Father, and you are in me, and I am in you. Whoever has my commands and keeps them is the one who loves me. The one who loves me will be loved by my Father, and I too will love them and show myself to them. Then Judas, not Judas Iscariot, said, "But Lord, why do you intend to show yourself to us and not to the world?" Jesus replied, "Anyone who loves me will obey my teaching. My Father will love them, and we will come to them and make our home with them. Anyone who does not love me will not obey my teaching. These words you hear are not my own. They belong to the Father who sent me. All this I have spoken while still with you. But the Advocate, the Holy Spirit, whom the Father will send in my name, will teach you all things and will remind you of everything I have said to you. Peace I leave with you. My peace I give to you. I do not give to you as the world gives. Do not let your hearts be troubled, and do not be afraid."
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3: Good morning, I'm Kelly Valencia. The Prime Minister is reportedly insisting he won't back down and will stand in any Labour leadership contest that's triggered. According to the Sun newspaper, Sir Keir Starmer says he won a massive majority 2 years ago and a mandate that he is determined to deliver. But Sky's political correspondent Alexander Rogers says she's spoken to one politician who doesn't think the Prime Minister can win against the Greater Manchester Mayor.
4: A Labour MP who doesn't support either of these men, actually, says that Number 10 is living in an alternative universe if they think that Keir Starmer can beat Andy Burnham. We know that more than 100 Labour MPs are still calling on him to go.
3: Authorities say at least 12 people have been shot and wounded near an annual community festival in Ohio in the US. Police in the city of Toledo say a search for the perpetrators is still underway. The victims' age range between 16 and 61, and two are in a critical condition. Joey Heffernan is the deputy police chief in Toledo.
5: It appears as though there was at least two shooters. I think they were probably shooting at each other. What ended up happening was 12 people were struck with bullets. That's what we have right now.
3: In other news, Pope Leo has called on political leaders to bring people together rather than deepen divisions as he begins a high-profile visit to Spain. The Pope says his visit will focus on those often left on the margins of society, including migrants, homeless people and survivors of clerical sexual abuse, some of whom he is expected to meet during the visit. He also used his opening address in Madrid to renew his call for peace, warning against the growing impact of polarization and division around the world. A senior Ukrainian official has called for the Russian Orthodox Church to be expelled from the World Council of Churches, accusing it of backing Russia's war in Ukraine. The appeal follows a fresh wave of Russian attacks that killed at least 22 civilians, with Ukrainian religious leaders claiming the church is helping to support the Kremlin's actions. The World Council of Churches has previously rejected calls to remove the Russian church, but says it continues to seek clarification over statements made by Patriarch Kirill. And the FBI says its security operation will make sure football fans are kept safe during the World Cup. Thousands of supporters will attend the 104 matches at this year's

0: tournament across the US, Mexico and Canada. Amit Kachyapatel, a special agent working in New York, says there is a specific risk they're already prepared for.
1: One of the main areas of focus for the games is going to be around our counter-UAS, counter-drone mission. So we'll be getting live feeds for, and monitoring any drone activity in the area to see if there's anything that we need to do there from a threat perspective.
0: The World Cup kicks off on Thursday as Mexico take on South Africa.
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0: Well, England and Wales will see a mixed day today with the best of the brighter and warmer conditions in the south and east. Clouds and outbreaks of rain will affect western areas at times, with some heavier showers possible. Scotland will be mostly cloudy with spells of rain, especially in the western north, where some downpours could be heavy and thundery. Northern Ireland can't expect a rather unsettled day with cloud showers and occasional longer spells of rain, although there will be some brighter intervals. Highs general between 15 and 20 degrees with changeable conditions continuing into the new week. That's your latest from the Premier News team. 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
3: My name is Anne and I'm from Enfield, Middlesex. I just want to let you know just how vital Premier Radio is to me. 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As soon as I wake up in the morning, I reach out my arm and I put Premier Radio on. When I'm home, I have it on throughout the day and I go to bed at night listening to it. If I'm home, it's on almost 24 hours a day. And in my low times, it's really blessed me, and in my good times, it's blessed me, and all the presenters are so, so wonderful, and I cannot imagine my life without it. I just cannot imagine my life without it. Not only draws me into the family of fellow Christians, but makes me feel the Lord's presence more and more and more, and I feel so close to Him. Thanks be to Premier. Thank you. And thank you for all that you do. God bless.
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Hello again from me, Pam Rhodes, and I have a very special programme lined up for this next hour of Hearts and Hymns. And that's because I was really moved to receive this email from Sam Cowling Green, who is the head of chaplaincy for MHA, the Methodist charity that supports older people. Now, next weekend is MHA Sunday, when Methodists in church services all over the country will be praying for the work of MHA and their care for people as they grow older. And so with that event coming up in a week's time, Sam wanted to thank all the people who'll be involved and share some thoughts about what growing older can be like for many of those they care for. Now, this is what Sam said. I would love to request, Brother, Sister, Let Me Serve You, as a hymn that I'd like to hear as churches prepare for MHA Sunday on the 14th of June. I am the head of chaplaincy at MHA, and this year, as we pray for our work, we've been thinking about loneliness, the kind that too often arrives quietly in later life. So the theme we've chosen this year is the second cup. Because if you're making a second cup of tea, that means somebody is there to share it with. You are remembered. You're not alone. But for a lot of older people, that second cup never gets poured. Whole days can pass without a conversation. We have volunteers who visit or just phone for a chat. Nothing dramatic, but it matters more than you'd think. So that's why I thought of this hymn, Brother, Sister, Let Me Serve You. It isn't a grand statement of faith. It is actually about the quiet holiness of showing up for those who may be living in a quiet bubble of loneliness, longing for a phone call, a visit, or a shared cup of tea.

lonely these days, but as years pass by and bodies and minds grow frailer, you can feel very alone in a world that seems to be passing you by. And in the latter years of life, there is often a yearning to feel the constant presence of the God you've worshipped for as long as you can remember. Or perhaps if faith hasn't previously had a place in your life, you find yourself longing to make that connection and to ask big questions about life and death. And that's when chaplains can be such wonderful companions, listening, supporting, befriending as channels of God's love. So today I've asked some of the MHA chaplains right across the country who minister to many elderly people, mostly in residential care homes, if they would share some of their most moving moments. And this first memory comes from Dawn Ellis, who's based at Waterside in Wolverhampton. Dawn says, "During Lent at Waterside, a resident was deeply moved each time the hymn, 'There is a green hill far away,' was sung, becoming tearful from the third verse onwards. And this opened the way for a sensitive pastoral conversation in which the resident shared an experience that carried a heavy sense of guilt. We were able to reflect together on God's abiding love and redeeming grace, speaking of repentance, forgiveness, and the healing journey of accepting God's forgiveness and learning in time to forgive ourselves."

Next came this memory from Richard Golding, who's based at Star Hills in Lytham St Anne's. Now, he remembers how Mary was determined to reach her 100th birthday, and we were keeping our fingers crossed. For a couple of weeks before her birthday, she took to her bed. "I'm saving my energy," she said. And she meant it too. She was in power-saving mode. I visited her regularly, and we chatted about her long, eventful life, which had not always been an easy one. Usually she spoke about the good times, the blessings she still treasured. But she also began to tell me things she'd never told anyone, and it felt very much like she was making her confession. She unburdened herself of a good deal of pain, guilt, and regret during that time, things that I carefully received without comment, except to assure her that she was forgiven. Mary made it to her birthday, and what a day it was. And after that, she let go and passed peacefully a few days later. During my last visit, we quietly sang her favourite.

favourite hymn together, thou didst leave thy throne and thy kingly crown when thou camest to earth for me. We sang it at her funeral, and the end of the final verse always makes me think of Mary. Let thy voice call me home, saying, yet there is room at my side for thee. And my heart shall rejoice, Lord Jesus, when thou comest and callest for me.

0: There'll be more moving memories shared by these Methodist chaplains supporting older people when Hearts and Hymns is back in a minute or two.
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1: Hello. For most of us, our journey through life is a series of highs and lows, but I believe God teaches us far more in those low times, in times of disappointment, than any time else. Though disappointments bring us down, it's down in the valley that life-giving water flows and the vegetation grows richly, making it a place of fruitfulness. Mountaintop experiences can be great when we achieve success, joy, and blessings. But how much do we really grow and mature in those times? 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
2: Pam Rhodes here, and in Hearts and Hymns today, chaplains supporting elderly people in residential care homes run by the Methodist charity MHA are recalling hymns and special memories they've shared with those in the latter years of their lives. This memory comes from Karen Lowther, who's based as chaplain at Briar Hill in Rugeley. Karen says, "The hymn To God Be the Glory holds dear to so many of our residents here at Briar Hill. Just this last week, leading our weekly worship, I chose To God Be the Glory, and as I announced it, there were smiles of recognition. And one resident said, oh, this was Janice's hymn. And I can see her now raising her hands for the chorus, Praise the Lord. Well, then we remembered together what had happened at Janice's funeral. Beforehand, her daughter had asked me if there was a hymn her mum had particularly loved, and I said, oh, most definitely, To God Be the Glory, because it always brought such joy and colour to her worshipping life. Four of us travelled to the church, and at the appropriate point, the hymn was announced and the music began, but it was soon apparent that the recorded music was not the right tune. Time for a chaplain to be brave. I spoke aloud and said how sorry I was, but this was not the right tune. The minister was at a loss, so I suggested that the Briar Hill team come to the front and lead it unaccompanied. And that was exactly what we did, including raising our arms for Praise the Lord, accompanied by our glittery bowler hats and nod to Janice's love of bright colours. We just knew Janice would be singing along with us, arms aloft at the top of her voice, wherever she was.

Fiona Dowson, who's the chaplain at Reuben Manor MHA residential care home at Stockton-on-Tees, remembers how she was visiting Beth, a new resident, in her room. One of Beth's daughters had recently died, but she was not going to the funeral because of family troubles. So I went to sit with her whilst the funeral was going on. And I noticed that hanging on the wall, she had the Holman Hunt picture of Jesus with the lantern knocking at the door. Now, her room was quite sparsely decorated apart from that, and I knew that Beth didn't consider herself to be at all religious, so I asked her to tell me about the picture, and she said that she'd bought it with her husband at Truro Cathedral about 25 years earlier, and that when they got home, her husband had framed it for her. She said that she didn't really know what it was about, but that it was her most precious possession and the only thing that she really wanted to bring into the care home. I told Beth that I thought the picture might represent Jesus bringing light and peace to us, right to the core of us. It was a beautiful moment in that quiet room. Amidst all the grief and loss, Jesus was present. We shed a few tears and I said a prayer. And Beth died not long after that in her care home bed with Jesus, the light of the world, watching over her.

Over to Colwyn Bay now, where Chaplain Sam Hodgins starts by saying that introducing yourself as a chaplain can be a task in itself. One man was very sceptical as he read my name badge, so Sam explained. His first words to me were, "You're not going to try and convert me, are you?" Well, over the next few weeks, I spent time with him chatting about his

his past as a policeman in Germany in World War II. He openly shared his harrowing experiences and would often become quite emotional. I sat and listened, often weeping with him. I invited him to join the worship session I ran weekly, but he always refused, until one day there he was, sat at the back, anxious, but saying he wanted to see what I do because he respected me and enjoyed my company. And then after that, he was the first to turn up and the last to leave. Eventually, he knew he was coming to the end of his life and asked if I would take his funeral. I did so with tears in my eyes, retelling the story of a man who had carried so much and who, in the last chapter of his life, had let someone walk alongside him. What a friend we have in Jesus. All our sins and griefs to bear is a hymn I hold close. It speaks of the burdens we carry and the one who carries them with us, and of the simple gift of friendship at the end of life. Whoa.

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1: Welcome back to Hearts and Hymns as we hear really moving memories from Methodist chaplains whose ministry is to be alongside older people in the latter years of their lives. Ruth Dale, the chaplain from Price Holm Residential Care Home in Scarborough, remembers that when things started to get back to normal after COVID, she led a service about Jesus as our guide, walking with us through troubled times. She says, "One of the hymns that I chose was One More Step Along the World I Go, and I knew it would be new to them, so I played an online version we could all sing along to. And we sang the hymn. And then, to my amazement, a new resident who was at the service for the first time interrupted to say what a helpful hymn it was, just perfect for her, because coming into Price Holm was taking a step from the old to the new. And how comforted she felt to know that Jesus was travelling along with her. And then she asked if we could sing it again, which of course we did. And you know, 5 years later, it's now a firm tradition that when a new resident arrives, the others tell them, please come to the service on Thursday as we'll be singing a welcome hymn especially for you. I've even been asked for it to be played at a funeral, as it is one more step, the final step that they'll be taking to be with Jesus.

Now, here is a very moving memory from Angela Pender, chaplain at Fulwood Court in Liverpool. And Angela says, "One of my recent and unforgettable moments was on Pentecost Sunday when my friend Sam accompanied me into work." Now, Sam has been blind from birth and is opera trained, and she sang a beautiful rendition of Ave Maria. And as her voice filled the room, there was a deep sense of peace and the presence of the Holy Spirit among us. Many residents were moved to tears, and several who'd never attended services before

music, faith, and worship can reach hearts in ways words alone sometimes cannot. It brought such comfort, unity, and spiritual connection to everyone present.

Well, next, a really emotional memory that comes from Steve Gay, chaplain at Amathea Residential Care Home in Workington. Steve says Joan had lost almost all ability to speak coherently. She often wanted to communicate. You could see it in her eyes, in the movement of her hands, in the effort of her face. But it was as though the bridge between her thoughts and her words had crumbled. But dementia had not taken Joan herself, because one day I played her the hymn, "When I Survey the Wondrous Cross." And as the music began, something extraordinary happened. The words that had so often been out of reach suddenly returned. Joan began to sing, not mumble, not merely remember a line or two, but sing all four verses word perfect. It was as if her tongue had been set free. With tears streaming down her face, she sang those final words, "Love so amazing, so divine." And in that moment, even though the curtains were drawn, the room filled with colour, Joan's tears seemed to catch and scatter the light as though all the hidden beauty of her life, her faith, her memory, her worship, her soul was being refracted like a kaleidoscope across the room. Jesus once said, "In my Father's house are many mansions." That day, Joan's room was one of those mansions. Joan was still there. More than that, Joan was worshipping, and the hymn did not simply remind her who she had been. It revealed afresh who she still was before God.

Well, what unforgettable moments and memories we've been able to share with chaplains of the Methodist charity MHA and their ministry and all the care given

to older people in the latter years of their lives will be learned about and prayed for during many services in Methodist churches next Sunday on MHA Sunday. And I have one last memory to end with. It comes from Andrew Woodward Russell, who's the chaplain at Cedar Lodge in Wutawawun. Andrew says, Ellie was one of our care home residents who enjoyed the weekly worship services. She'd been an active member of her local church and could sing many of the hymns without a book. However, towards the end of her life, her eyesight and hearing gradually deteriorated. She began to retreat into her own world. She was content and seemed happy, perhaps embodying that phrase, waiting for God. However, she engaged less during the services, staring into the middle distance, and I knew how much she enjoyed singing hymns and was sorry that she was not singing like before. Now, during the hymn, How Great Thou Art, Ellie was right in front of me in a row of residents. I approached her, crouched to her eye level, and looked into her passive eyes while singing. It took a moment, and then she focused on me. A sparkle lit in her eyes and a warm smile spread across her face, and she began to join us singing those most familiar words. Then sings my soul, my Saviour God, to thee, how great thou art, how great thou art.

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4: I am the true vine, and my Father is the gardener. He cuts off every branch in me that bears no fruit, while every branch that does bear fruit, he prunes, so that it will be even more fruitful. You are already clean because of the word I have spoken to you. Remain in me as I also remain in you. No branch can bear fruit by itself. It must remain in the vine. Neither can you bear fruit unless you remain in me. I am the vine. You are the branches. If you remain in me and I in you, you will bear much fruit. Apart from me, you can do nothing. If you do not remain in me, you are like a branch that is thrown away and withers. Such branches are picked up, thrown into the fire, and burned. If you remain in me, and my word

0: words remain in you. Ask whatever you wish, and it will be done for you. This is to my Father's glory, that you bear much fruit, showing yourselves to be my disciples. As the Father has loved me, so I have loved you. Now remain in my love. If you keep my commands, you will remain in my love, just as I have kept my Father's commands and remain in his love. I have told you this so that my joy may be in you and that your joy may be complete. My command is this: love each other as I have loved you. Greater love has no one than this: to lay down one's life for one's friends. You are my friends if you do what I command.
1: 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Coming up after the news.
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3: Hello, I'm Kelly Valencia. The Deputy Prime Minister says he disagrees with the US Vice President following his comments about murdered student Henry Novak. The 18-year-old victim was accused by his attacker of racism, which wasn't true, and was arrested as he lay dying. J.D. Vance called for righteous anger and blamed his murder on migration. David Lammy says he had an amicable conversation with his US counterpart, but made one point clear.
4: I disagree with him. This has got nothing to do with mass migration. This young man was a Brit. let's be clear about that. And I said, look, Mr. Vice President, you're wrong about this.
3: Meanwhile, the Prime Minister is reportedly insisting he will not back down and will stand in any Labour leadership contest that's triggered. According to the Sun newspaper, Sir Keir Starmer says he won a massive majority 2 years ago and a mandate that he is determined to deliver. But Sky's political correspondent Alexandra Rogers says she's spoken to one politician who doesn't think the Prime Minister can win against the Greater Manchester Mayor.
5: A Labour MP who doesn't support either of these men, actually, says that Number 10 is living in an alternative universe if they think that Keir Starmer can beat Andy Burnham. We know that more than 100 Labour MPs are still calling on him to go.
3: Two people are reportedly in a critical condition after 12 people were shot near a festival in Ohio in the US. Police believe there are two suspects at large, with a manhunt underway. Ebola cases in the Democratic Republic of Congo appear to have fallen, but health officials say this does not mean the outbreak is under control. The reduction is mainly due to more accurate testing, which has ruled out earlier suspected cases that were actually other illnesses like malaria. World Vision is one of the NGOs operating in the area. Its CEO, Fola Komolafe, tells Premier Moore.
6: It's really challenging. We know that the World Health also involved in terms of the scale of the pandemic and what's happening there at the moment. I think the biggest challenge is the fact that there is no licensed vaccine for this particular strain.
3: In other news, a senior Ukrainian official has called for the Russian Orthodox Church to be expelled from the World Council of Churches, accusing it of backing Russia's war in Ukraine. The appeal follows a fresh wave of Russian attacks that killed at least 22 civilians, with Ukrainian religious leaders claiming the church is helping to support the Kremlin's actions. And Pope Leo has called on political leaders to bring people together rather than deepen divisions as he begins a high-profile visit to Spain. The pontiff says the trip will focus on those often left on the margins of society, including survivors of clerical sexual abuse, some of whom he is expected to meet during the visit.
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3: England and Wales will see a mixed day with the best of the brighter and warmer conditions in the south and east. Cloud and outbreaks of rain will affect West

0: western areas at times with some heavier showers possible. Scotland will be mostly cloudy with spells of rain, especially in the western north, where some downpours could be heavy and thundery. Northern Ireland can expect a rather unsettled day with cloud showers and occasional longer spells of rain, although there will be some brighter intervals. Highs general between 15 and 20 degrees with changeable conditions continuing into the week. That's your latest from the Premier News team.
1: My name is Otagogo. I stumbled on Premier Christian Radio and the music first got to me. 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

Welcome back to this morning's Hearts and Hymns. Pam Rhodes here, keeping you company for the next hour. And here's a great worship song to start the day and the coming week, praising our God who is mighty to save.

Now, every year I look forward to hearing from David Figg with a special request for a very dear friend of his, Karen Gerard from Gobowen near Oswestry in Shropshire. And in his message this year, David says, "I've known Karen since September 2009, although it does actually seem even longer ago than that. Although we're not together, I couldn't wish for a kinder, more caring and more thoughtful friend who's been a great support to me at various times over the years, particularly during the first 12 months after my late mum, Heather Figg, from my original hometown in Aylesbury in Buckinghamshire, sadly passed away in December 2010. But we've always helped each other through tough challenges, praying not only for each other, but various friends of ours when it's been needed. And that friendship and prayer was definitely needed back in August 2015 when Karen suffered two strokes. But this request now is to wish Karen love and best wishes as she celebrates a milestone in her life today, her 60th birthday. And Karen is definitely enjoying her birthday in style because she's actually on a short break up in Fort William in Scotland. And today she plans to go on a trip on the Jacobite steam train from Fort William to Mallaig and back again. Well, that, Karen, is a wonderful idea. Such terrific scenery. And David is keeping his fingers crossed that Karen will still be able to hear Hearts and Hymns before leaving to catch the train. Well, I do know that you'll love hearing your favourite hymn, Karen, "Dear Lord and Father of Mankind," sung by Ali Jones as both the tenor he is now and the boy soprano he was quite a few years ago when he could well have also still been.

And there's another happy birthday greeting here from a regular listener to Hearts and Hymns, because yesterday on June the 6th, Rosalie Charrington, who lives in Southall, was 90 years old. Oh, that really is a tremendous milestone, Rosalie. Congratulations, and I hope you had a truly wonderful day yesterday. I imagine the family had plans to spoil you, as you deserve. And you do say how grateful you always are to your family who takes such loving care of you. And then Rosalie goes on to say that God has been faithful to her throughout all these 90 years, which is why she's asked me to play for her today George Beverly Shea singing, "Great is Thy Faithfulness." Great.

0: such a glorious hymn with much more to come when Hearts and Hymns is back in a minute or two.
1: If serving the Lord seems undesirable to you, then choose for yourselves this day whom you will serve, whether the gods your ancestors served beyond the Euphrates or the gods of the Amorites in whose land you are living. 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

We want to see it. We want to see Jesus lifted high. We want to see it. We want to see it. We want to see Jesus lifted high. We want to see it. We want to see it. We want to see Jesus lifted high. We want to see it.

0: theme tune for the global March for Jesus event when it was sung in 176 countries by something like 25 million people. So I think a lot of you might remember that. But anyway, talking about being lifted high reminds me of this next request, which comes from Darren Barker, who lives in Bishop Stortford. He says, I remember having a single of Kenny Rogers singing Love Lifted Me, and it must have been a hit in the 1970s, something like that, around the time of my 16th birthday, because I can remember practically wearing the record out because I liked it so much. A lot of people probably thought it was just a pop song, but I knew it was a hymn and that he was really singing about the love of God that lifted him. So can you dig out a recording and perhaps tell me something about who wrote the words? Was it a Christian or was it just someone who thought this made a nice general song about love? Do you know, that really is a very good question, Darren, because I suppose this hymn, a bit like Amazing Grace and Oh Happy Day, got a new lease of life when it was discovered by Kenny Rogers, who was a really big name in the recording world in the 70s. The words, though, had been written many years before by an Englishman called James Rowe, who emigrated to America and then discovered that he had a knack for writing verses, both funny and serious, for greetings cards. But then he wrote these words to be sung, and he couldn't have been more serious in his belief that the only love with the power to lift us in hope and promise is the love of Jesus Christ. So to take you right back to your 16th birthday, Darren, here is Kenny to sing Love Lifted Me.
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Here's a nice request written on a little note sent to me from Northern Ireland by, I'm not quite sure if it's Joan or Jean Foster, but either way, it is really good to hear from you and always good to hear this hymn that you say is your favourite. From Brian Dirksen, here's Purify My Heart.

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Pam Rose welcoming you back to Hearts and Hymns. And that song, Make Us One, Lord, came from Marilla Ness, a singer who's made many recordings of hymns that are especially popular in Catholic congregations. And our next hymn in Heavenly Love Abiding is universally known and loved, which would probably come as a great surprise to the Victorian lady who wrote it, Anna Letitia Waring, who was dreadfully shy, full of fear and lacking in confidence. In fact, she was academically brilliant, teaching herself Hebrew so that she could read the Old Testament in its original language. But as she grew older, she forced herself into situations that really weren't easy

Now, I'm being told off here in this email from Marcia, no other name, I'm afraid, but she does have a point because she says, I haven't heard you play Amazing Grace on Hearts and Hymns for ages. How about you put that right? I couldn't agree more, Marcia. It is long overdue. Oh.

Well, I hope you've enjoyed our time together this morning as much as I have, and you can join me again same time any Sunday morning. Next week would be good for me. I'm always here. I'm always glad to play requests for you, so do drop me a line if you'd like to let me know what you would like to hear, and send it to the programme's email address, heartsandhymns@premier.org.uk. Or the postal address, should you need it, is Hearts and Hymns, Premier Christian Radio, Unit 6, April Court, Cybron Way, Crowborough, TN63DZ. Oh, and don't forget, I'll always be on the radio on Saturday lunchtimes too, just after the 1 o'clock news, with All Together Now, a chance for you to sing along with some familiar and much-loved hymns and worship songs. So I do hope you can join in then, and I will always promise, whatever time I'm on, to play your favourites. So how am I doing with this one?

And it's time for me, Pam Rose, to say goodbye to you now, but I do wish you every blessing until the next time. So take care of yourselves and each other, won't you? Bye now.

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4: On the third day, a wedding took place at Cana in Galilee. Jesus' mother was there, and Jesus and his disciples had also been invited to the wedding. When the wine was gone, Jesus' mother said to him, "They have no more wine." "Woman, why do you involve me?" Jesus replied. "My hour has not yet come." His mother said to the servants, "Do whatever he tells you." Nearby stood 6 stone water jars, the kind used by the Jews for ceremonial washing, each holding from 80 to 120 litres. Jesus said to the servants, "Fill the jars with water." So they filled them to the brim. Then he told them, "Now, draw some out and take it to the master of the banquet." They did so, and the master of the banquet tasted the water that had been turned into wine. He did not realize where it had come from, though the servants who had drawn the water knew. Then he called the bridegroom aside and said, "Everyone brings out the choice wine first, and then the cheaper wine, after the guests have had too much to drink. But you have saved the best till now." What Jesus did here in Cana of Galilee was the first of the signs through which he revealed his glory, and his disciples believed in him. After this, he went down to Capernaum with his mother and brothers and his disciples. There they stayed for a few days.
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7: Hello, I'm Kelly Valencia. The Deputy Prime Minister says he disagrees with the US Vice President following his comments about murdered student Henry Novak. The 18-year-old victim was accused by his attacker of racism, which wasn't true, and was arrested as he lay dying. JD Vance called for righteous anger and blamed his murder on migration. David Lammy says he had an amicable conversation with his US counterpart, but made one point clear.
8: "I disagree with him. This has got nothing to do with mass migration. This young man was a Brit." let's be clear about that. And I said, "Look, Mr. Vice President, you're wrong about this."
7: Meanwhile, the Prime Minister is reportedly insisting he will not back down and will stand in any Labour leadership contest that's triggered. According to the Sun newspaper, Sir Keir Starmer says he won a massive majority 2 years ago and a mandate that he is determined to deliver. But Sky's political correspondent Alexandra Rogers says she's spoken to one politician who doesn't think the Prime Minister can win against the Greater Manchester Mayor.
9: The Labour MP, who doesn't support either of these men, actually, says that Number 10 is living in an alternative universe if they think that Keir Starmer can beat Andy Burnham. We know that more than 100 Labour MPs are still calling on him to go.
7: Two people are reportedly in a critical condition after 12 people were shot near a festival in Ohio in the US. Police believe there are two suspects at large, with a manhunt underway. Ebola cases in the Democratic Republic of Congo appear to have fallen, but health officials say this does not mean the outbreak is under control. The reduction is mainly due to more accurate testing, which has ruled out earlier suspected cases that were actually other illnesses like malaria. World Vision is one of the NGOs operating in the area. Its CEO, Fola Komolafe, tells Premier Moore.
10: It's really challenging. We know that the World Health also involved in terms of the scale of the pandemic and what's happening there at the moment. I think the biggest challenge is the fact that there is no licensed vaccine for this particular strain.
7: In other news, a senior Ukrainian official has called for the Russian Orthodox Church to be expelled from the World Council of Churches, accusing it of backing Russia's war in Ukraine. The appeal follows a fresh wave of Russian attacks that killed at least 22 civilians, with Ukrainian religious leaders claiming the church is helping to support the Kremlin's actions. And Pope Leo has called on political leaders to bring people together rather than deepen divisions as he begins a high-profile visit to Spain. The pontiff says the trip will focus on those often left on the margins of society, including survivors of clerical sexual abuse, some of whom he is expected to meet during the visit.
5: The weather, brought to you in partnership with In Touch Ministries, leading people around the world into a growing relationship with Jesus Christ.
7: England and Wales will see a mixed day with the best of the brighter and warmer conditions in the south and east. Cloud and outbreaks of rain will affect western areas at times, with some heavier showers possible. Scotland will be mostly cloudy with spells of rain, especially in the western north, where some downpours could be heavy and thundery. Northern Ireland can expect a rather unsettled day with cloud showers and occasional longer spells of rain, although there will be some brighter intervals. Highs general between 15 and 20 degrees, with changeable conditions continuing into the week. That's your latest from the Premier News team.
11: My name is Anne from Berkshire. Premier has been like a lifeline to me. Since the passing of my beloved husband, I would feel very

0: Very downhearted, very low at times. And although I have a supportive and caring family, they're not with me 24 hours of the day, and although Premier is. I turn my radio on first thing in the morning at about 6 a.m. and I get daily nourishment for my soul, which encourages me before I head off for work. Many times when I would be going through my low moments in my life, just at the right time, there would be an appropriate song on the radio, a scripture reading, words of encouragement from a presenter, a preacher, that uplifts my spirit and gives me hope to carry on. Through the preaching and teaching of God's word, I am stronger spiritually and I can face the challenges of life. Being on my own, it's not easy, but with the help of God and with Premier guiding me through and giving me daily nourishment for my soul, the nourishment that reaches where no other, nothing else can reach.
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3: Very, very good morning to you. It's Simon Wharton. Thank you so much for joining me to worship at home this morning. Well, what sort of week have you had? I've had a rather busy one, I have to say. Down the West Country, visiting family, had such a fabulous time with them, including going to the Royal Cornwall Show on Friday, where we saw show jumping, parachuting, gigantic cattle, everything else under the sun, and all four seasons weather in one a day, in about half an hour, actually. And sadly, the show had to be cancelled tomorrow because the weather was just too wild. And then the way home, we stopped off in Devon for a Ruby wedding anniversary with friends I was his best man, actually, and first knew him, well, a rather long time ago, shall we say. So as we come to worship God this morning, here are some words from a much-loved psalm to help us focus our minds on the one we'll be worshipping. Psalm 103. Praise the Lord, my soul, all my inmost being, praise his holy name. Praise the Lord, my soul, and forget not all his benefits, who forgives all your sins and heals all your diseases, who redeems your life from the pit and crowns you with love and compassion, who satisfies your desires with good things, so that your youth is renewed like the eagles. Shall we worship the Lord with two songs of praise? In a moment, Henry Francis Light's wonderful hymn, Praise My Soul, the King of Heaven. First, here's the Belfast Gospel Community Choir, Every Praise.
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1: The Reverend David Senior is here for that. And then we're heading down the pub with Premiers Esther Hyam and her crew.
2: Well, sort of. 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
2: and coffee. 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
3: Thank you so much, Max and Lydia. And I'm delighted that Lydia's going to be joining me as our guest next week here on Worship at Home. And that's going to be a great conversation. Later on this morning, we're going to be praying together as we do each week. So anyone you'd like us to pray for, please do send me your prayer requests as soon as you can. 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
1: 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And a reminder, we'll be praying together in about an hour and about an hour and 20 minutes time. 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As we continue to explore the literally hundreds of promises God makes in the Bible, we come to one that's most needed in these days where there is so much anxiety around. This is what Jesus said to his disciples shortly before his arrest, as they were getting agitated by a sense of foreboding at what lay ahead. This is John 14, verse 27. Peace I leave with you. My peace I give you. I do not give to you as the world gives. Do not let your hearts be troubled, and do not be afraid. And Jesus is talking here about a lot more than just a sense of tranquility. The word he uses, shalom, is an everyday Hebrew greeting which goes beyond the absence of conflict to represent completeness, wholeness, health, safety, and prosperity. In this verse, Jesus promises a divine, internal peace to his followers. I've mentioned on previous occasions that one of my life verses is from Philippians chapter 4, verses that I had handwritten on a piece of card on my work desk for, well, a quarter of a century, and which prompted quite a few comments. Do not be anxious about anything, but in everything, by prayer and petition with thanksgiving, present your requests to God, and the peace of God, which passes all understanding, will keep your hearts and minds safe in Christ Jesus. And it should be noted that the letter to the Philippians was not written by Paul whilst sunbathing in a holiday home overlooking the Mediterranean. It was written from a prison cell. And the key for me to understanding these verses and how they can make space for peace to fill your whole being is that Paul tells us not to be anxious about anything, but to pray about everything. And that means everything. And I've learnt to do this not when I'm already in a hole, but as I look ahead and can anticipate a tricky situation. And the basis of this peace is not just a nice feeling, but the hard and fast fact that in Christ we are forgiven and restored. Here's Romans 5, verse 1. Since we have been justified through faith, we have peace with God through our Lord Jesus Christ. We once were God's enemies, but now we are his friends. That is our new status. And with that confidence, we can experience peace. Shall we take a few moments now, maybe with your hands open before you, to receive God's peace, a peace that passes all understanding, as we realise it will keep our hearts and minds safe in the loving arms of our Saviour, Jesus Christ.

0: That's the choir of Blackburn Cathedral there. And before that, Laura Story, both with Peace, Perfect Peace. You're listening to Worship at Home with me, Simon Ward. And coming up after 11 o'clock, I'm going to be introducing our guest today. And I'll be doing that by sharing again a favourite interview from 2025 with the chairman of the Evangelical Alliance, Manoj Raitata. And we're going to be praying together in just over an hour's time. So please do send me your prayer requests. Either ping me a text to 66777. 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Time now for our Sunday sermon. After that, I'll be inviting you to make your gift into this week's Sunday offering. Right now, though, here's Pastor Rick Warren.
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0: program may cover issues of a sensitive nature.
1: A woman wrote to Dear Abby these words. Do all marriages eventually go stale? Ours has. My husband and I don't seem to have much to talk about anymore. We used to talk about our kids, but now they're grown and gone. Now I have no major complaints about my husband, but the old excitement just isn't there anymore. We watch a lot of television, and we read a lot, and we have fun with some friends. But when we're alone together, it's pretty dull. We even sleep in separate bedrooms now. Is there some way to recapture the old magic? Reader's Digest reports that the number one question people ask marriage counselors is, why don't we love each other the way we used to? Why don't we love each other the way we used to? Well, the truth is, every marriage is always either growing together or growing apart. Because it's a relationship, it never stands still. And I'll tell you right now, if you're not growing closer to your husband or to your wife right now, you're growing apart, little by little. Because relationships, marriages between people, never stand still. Now today, in our series, we're going to look at how do you keep your marriage growing. The Bible has a couple things to say about that. They're very important. Proverbs 24:3 says, homes are built on the foundation of wisdom and understanding. And Paul prays in Philippians 1:9, he says, I pray that your love will keep on growing because of your knowledge and insight. Because that's what it takes to keep your marriage growing. It takes wisdom and understanding. It takes knowledge and insight. Marriages do not automatically grow. It's not like, I got you, babe, and now for the rest of our lives, it's going to just keep on growing. No, it takes skill. It takes effort. It takes knowledge. It takes wisdom. Good marriages don't just happen. Marriages are what you make them. And if you put the effort into them and you learn the right skills and you learn the knowledge and wisdom it takes to build a great relationship, you can have a fantastic relationship no matter what it's been up to this date. So today, we're going to look at what the Bible says about how to keep a marriage growing. And very honestly, it says five things. There are five insights that you need to know, things you need to keep on doing if you want your marriage to keep on growing. Let's get right into it. Number one, the first thing the Bible tells us to do is to keep on paying attention. Keep on paying attention. Now, attention means love. It's the most loving thing you do when you give somebody your attention. When you're paying attention to somebody, you're saying to them, I value you. When you pay attention to somebody, you're saying, you matter to me. You're worth listening to. When you give someone your attention, you're actually giving them your life because your time is your life, and you're never going to get that time back. So the most valuable thing you can give somebody is your attention. When you give them that, you are actually giving them a part, a slice of your life. Now, the truth is, that's how you fell in love. You fell in love because you began to pay attention to somebody, and somebody began to pay attention to you. If that hadn't happened, you would have never fallen in love. In fact, we even use phrases like, she caught my eye. What's that mean? She got my attention. And when you pay attention to somebody and somebody pays attention to you, that's the foundation of a relationship. So before we can talk about anything else, we've got to talk about this. Now, for those of you who are single adults, you might want to go read 1 Corinthians 7 today, that chapter, because that chapter is all about where Paul discusses the value and the benefit of staying single over marriage. And in that, he's very honest and frank, and he says, you know, marriage takes a lot of attention. And if you get married, part of your life is going to have to be given attention to your husband or to your wife. You're going to have less attention for God, less attention for other things that are important to you. So he says, just go into this with your eyes wide open, that if you do get married, it's going to require a lot of your attention. Notice in 1 Corinthians 7, he says this. Marriage involves you in all the domestic life and wanting to please your spouse, leading to so many more demands on your attention. Marriage takes a lot of attention. Now, do you remember how much attention you used to give to your husband? or to your wife before you got married? I mean, you bought flowers, you wrote notes, you made phone calls, you talked for hours, you spent a

You said, you have my undivided attention. In fact, you thought about him all the time when you weren't with him. Now, what happened? What happened? You don't think about your husband all the time now or your wife all the time. Your attention shifted. You got complacent. You began to take things for granted. And all of a sudden, over time, we tend to pay less attention to our spouse rather than more attention. Because we start paying attention to things like bills and babies and budgets and career and work and hobby and sports and all kinds of other things. And all of a sudden, your husband is no longer the focal attention of your life. Your wife is no longer the focal attention of your life. You are giving your attention to a lot of different things. And when that happens, the marriage begins to deteriorate. I don't know if you've noticed that attention tends to wear off, and so does attraction. You know, when you decide to buy a new car, and you see it on the road all the time, you go, wow, that's a good-looking car. I'd sure like to get that car. And you pay attention to that car over and over and over. And when you first get a new car, you buy it, man, you take care of it. I mean, you're waxing it and polishing it, and, you know, you keep it in the garage, and you won't let the kids ride in it unless they've taken a bath. And I mean, it's just, you know, we're going to keep this thing in really tip-top shape. Now, fast forward about a year. You have French fries molding between the seats. Little Taco Bell packets that have been smashed in the back seat. Coffee that's spilled. Milkshakes. Wrappers from a Whopper tucked back under the seat. And the dust covering your dashboard is getting about an inch thick. What happened? You're not paying attention to it anymore. It lost its attraction. It happens with everything in life. You go out and you see a dress in a store, and you go, wow, that's a good-looking dress. I'd like to have that. And the first time you wear it, you think, I'm looking good. You know, this really looks good on me. But about the 50th time you wear it, you don't think it's attractive anymore. Why? We tend to lose attraction. Now, I wonder how many things that you thought you just had to have, I've got to get that, are now sitting, rusting in your garage. You know, just taking up space. Stuff that you thought was very, very important, but it lost its attraction. You see, you have to intentionally keep paying attention. Now, I need to talk to you women for just a minute about guys. I'm going to set you straight this morning. Ladies, men are goal-oriented. And unless you understand that, you're never going to understand the male psyche. They're hunters. They set a goal and say, I'm going to go after that goal, and we're not going to stop until we reach that goal. A good example would be a vacation car trip. Have you ever taken a family vacation car trip with your dad? Okay, we're going to drive and drive and drive and drive and drive because we're going to get to the destination. It's none of this enjoy the journey. No, no, no. It's we're not having fun till we get there. And once we get there, we are going to have fun, believe me, because that's the goal of this vacation. Now, men will set a goal and then they just aim for it. It's like my dad, when we were growing up, we'd go on car vacations across America. He goes, all right, family, here's what we're going to do. Tomorrow morning, we're going to start our vacation at 4:30 a.m. And we're going to get up and we're going to get in that car. And two things will be true when we get in that car. The gas tank will be full, and your bladder will be empty. And we are going to drive and drive and drive and drive and drive and drive until two things are true. The gas tank is empty, and your bladder is full. Now, God help the child whose bladder is full before the gas tank is empty. Because we are destination-oriented. Now, women, that's the way guys think. So you take that logic and you apply it over to marriage. This is what happens. One day, a guy wakes up and he goes, I got to get me a wife. Okay, I got to get a wife. This is one of the, you know, you need this in life, okay? Standard operating procedure, and now he is a man on a mission. He has a very clear-cut goal. Get a wife. It's on the to-do list. You know, check it off. And so he goes out, and during this stage of his life, a man becomes very, very creative.
and he woos and he

he wins, and he's looking for the woman of his dreams, and he finds her, and he will do everything. In fact, he'll do stuff that he would never otherwise do, like read poetry and stuff like that. He'll just do it because he's a man on a mission. Now, I'm not trying to be crass or anything, but once the wedding happens, something clicks in this guy's mind, and he's thinking, mission accomplished. Got that one done. What's the next goal? Now, he's not being selfish. He's just being a man. And here's what men think. You need to understand this, ladies. The moment you get married, his goal shifts. His goal shifts to now, goal number two, I've got to provide for this woman. I love her. I've taken on extra responsibility. I've got to go make some money because I have committed myself to caring for this woman. And so subtly, the focus shifts from attention to the woman to attention to providing for the woman. Do you see the difference? It's still love. It's just the focus has changed from the woman to now I've got to provide for this woman that I love. Now, he's doing this in a loving way, but what happens is the woman goes, what happened? I thought we were going to spend long walks in the park. You know, I thought we were going to still, you know, read poetry. And all of a sudden she thinks, what happened here? You know, I'm kind of left behind. I've been sidelined. I've been displaced by a career. I'm on the edge. I've been dumped. I'm devastated. And she feels a little bit into the marriage, it's been a bait and switch. But really, he's got the same goal. I just want to provide for this woman that I love. Now, you need to write this down in your outline. I show I care by staying aware. I show I care by staying aware. And if your marriage is going to keep on growing, you've got to figure out a way to keep on paying attention to each other. If you don't do that, your marriage is going to start to crumble. You've got to keep on paying attention. Now, one of the biggest problems in marriage is that we don't listen to each other. We stop listening to each other. We assume we know what the other person said. We think we've heard them say it over and over and over. We're very presumptuous. We know in advance. So we start jumping over their words and thinking that we know what they're going to say. Now, I wonder if you've ever been so preoccupied with what you felt you needed to say that you couldn't hear a single word of what your husband or your wife was saying. You want to keep your marriage growing, you got to keep on paying attention. Look at what the Bible says about this. Let's read Proverbs 18:13 with great enthusiasm. Answering before listening is both stupid and rude. That's one to put up on the refrigerator. There you go. Answering before listening is both stupid.

0: is through your spouse. Hello? Now, they don't realize it. They think it's their brilliant idea, but it's really God. I can't tell you how many times God has spoken to me through my wife, Kay. And she has said things that just went inside my soul that I knew she didn't know what was going on in me, and yet God did. And what God was saying to me was through her. Look at this verse. The Bible says in Job 33:14, God speaks in different ways, and we don't always recognize his voice. A lot of times we don't recognize it because we're not listening. We're not paying attention to our spouse. Your husband or wife does not even have to be a Christian for God to speak through them. God speaks through all kinds of people. Now, when God gives you an idea, we call it inspiration. When the devil gives you an idea, we call it temptation. But it's coming out through your husband's voice or your wife's voice, and you need to pay attention, because God may be wanting to say something to you at that very moment that you need to hear, and he's, your wife or your husband is the closest megaphone he can find. Why don't we pay better attention to our husbands or our wives? Well, one of the reasons is pride. You know, we think we know it all. Another is presumption. We think we know what they're going to say. And a third reason is a lot of times we're just in a hurry to get out what we want to say, so we're not even listening to what the other person says. So God gives us an antidote. James 1:19. Notice it says, well, let's read it aloud. Be quick to listen, slow to speak, and slow to become angry. Now, if you do the first two parts of that sentence, the third one's automatic. If you are quick to listen, and if you are slow to speak, you will be automatically slow to get angry, and it will keep your marriage going and growing. You must keep on paying attention. Pastor Tom is going to come and teach.
1: There's a second thing that you can do to keep your marriage growing, and that is keep on making adjustments. Keep on making adjustments, because over the years, you're going to face lots of opportunities to make adjustments. Things are going to change. Your kids are going to grow up if you have kids. You're going to find yourself moving from time to time. Job changes, even illnesses force us to make adjustments. And because circumstances keep changing, you have to keep adjusting. And as we adjust, let's just admit it, we're adjusting as two imperfect people. We're not adjusting in this situation where everybody's perfect. I also noticed a letter from Dear Abby this last week. Somebody wrote in and said, Dear Abby, I'm 40 years old and I'd like to meet a mature man my age with no bad habits. Signed, Rose. Abby wrote back, Dear Rose, so would I. Because the truth is, we all need to learn to grow to adjust to each other. That's just the truth of the matter. It takes unselfishness to adjust. In fact, learning to be unselfish, it's one of the greatest lessons of life. It's one of the greatest lessons. In fact, maybe the number one lesson that God wants to teach you through your marriage is to learn to be unselfish. If you want to be selfish, never get married, because to have a successful relationship, you've got to learn to be unselfish. To do what the Bible talks about in 1 John 3:18. Would you read this verse with me? Our love should not be just words and talk. It must be true love, which shows itself in action, in the way that you act. So what does this involve? What does adjusting to your husband or your wife involve? Well, it involves a couple things. First of all, it means thinking about what he or she needs the most. Thinking about their needs and not just your needs anymore. It involves what the Bible talks about in Philippians 2:4 when it says, look out for one another's interests and not just your own. I don't know why it is that the longer we're married, the less we think about each other's needs. It's sort of a crazy thing. You might have heard about the newlyweds who they drove up to a hotel and the wife says to the husband, oh, honey, I don't want anybody to know we're married. Let's not act like we're newlyweds. And the husband says to the wife, okay, you carry the bags. Why is it that we think more and more about our needs and less about the needs of the person that we love? The Bible says we're supposed to be concerned about everyone's needs, and that's especially true in our homes. You think about, what does the other person need? Adjusting also means what the Bible calls submitting to each other. Giving up my rights, giving up the thing that I really want in order to meet another person's need. Listen to what the Bible says in Ephesians 5:21. Honor Christ by submitting to each other.

0: Now, I know how some guys think about this, because I talked to you. I mean, some guys think, well, wait a minute, this thing. I mean, isn't the husband supposed to be the spiritual leader of the home? And yes, you're right about that. The Bible says husbands are supposed to be the spiritual leader of the home. And so you think, hey, isn't the wife supposed to, like, follow her husband? And yes, that's also true. But that doesn't mean that she does all the adjusting. If you're the leader, what does that mean? It means you're out in front, right? It means you're doing it first. That's what you do to lead. So to lead in adjusting means you make the first decision. Ephesians 5 says, husbands, be willing to sacrifice like Jesus sacrificed his life for the church. Be willing to adjust to meet the other person's need. That's what it's really all about. There's a lot of ways to adjust that we have to adjust through life. A lot of big things. But you know where it's the most difficult to adjust? With the little things. That's what I found. You know, the biggest argument Shondell and I ever had was over whether in my closet the top button of my shirt should be buttoned or not when it was hung up on the... I mean, see, she thought it should be buttoned so it wouldn't get wrinkled, you know. And I thought it should be unbuttoned so I could just get it out really quick in the morning. I was thinking about that this morning as I was unbuttoning my shirt from the hanger to put... What I was thinking was, we need to adjust with the little things. Maybe it means arriving a little bit later or leaving a little bit earlier. Maybe it means going to bed a little bit later or a little bit earlier. Maybe it means watching what the other person wants to watch on TV or going to the movie they want to go to or the restaurant they want to go to. Maybe it means listening when they need you to listen to them and not when you want to listen to them. It's in those little daily decisions to adjust to meet each other's needs that real, genuine love is expressed. That's where it comes from. You see, the test of real love isn't what you say about how you love each other. It's how you act. You want greater harmony in your home? There's just one decision you have to make. Just one decision. Treat your mate as Jesus would. You make that one decision, it changes everything. You begin to think that way. That is the definition of mature love. To treat other people as Jesus would. He's our example. What does that mean? That means that you begin to become more patient with annoyances. That means you begin to become more forgiving. You forgive mistakes. You give up some of your fantasies, some of your unrealistic expectations of what marriage would be, and you enjoy what it really is. And you seek what's best for the other person. You do what the Bible talks about in Romans 15, verse 5, where the Bible says, may God help you to live in complete harmony with each other, each with the attitude of Christ Jesus towards the other. When you think that way, that helps you to begin to make the adjustments that keep your marriage growing.
1: The third way to keep your marriage growing is to keep on showing affection. You got to pay attention. You got to make adjustments. You got to keep on showing affection. The Bible tells us in Romans 12, love each other with genuine affection and take delight in honoring each other. Now, I'm sure you'd all agree that it's easier to fall in love than it is to stay in love. How do you rekindle a lost love? When the feelings aren't there, when the spark has gone out, when the thrill is gone in your marriage, how do you rekindle the affection that you felt for each other at the beginning of your marriage? Well, you do what Jesus told a church to do. In the book of Revelation, Jesus told some Christians at the church of Laodicea, he said, you guys have lost your first love for me. And here's how you get your first love for me back. And he tells them four things to do. Now, it just so happens that the advice that Jesus gave to the church for coming back to him are the same four things you need to do if you've lost the romantic feelings of affection for your husband or for your spouse, your wife. Look at what the Bible says. Revelation 2. Jesus said, the love you had at first is gone. Remember how far you have fallen. Return to me. Change the way you think and act, and do what you did at first. Now, he says here four things. Remember, return, repent, and repeat. First, he says, I want you to remember. He says, if you want to get the lost love back, you start remembering why you fell in love in the first place. Think about those good times. Remember the happy days. Remember the feeling of being in love and of being affectionate. And rekindle those feelings simply starts by remembering. God gave you a memory, and you have to stop thinking about all the problems you've got now and go back and remember, why did we fall in love in the first place? That's the first step. Then he says, next is return. He says, return to me. Turn your focus back to me. Your focus has gotten on a lot of other things, on your problems, on your pressures, on your stresses, on your career. And he says, if you want to return to your first love, you've got to turn your attention back. Return to me. Refocus on me. And then the third thing he says is repent. He says, change the way you think and act. The Greek word for that, metanoia, is the word repent. Now, let's just review here. Love is not a feeling. It is not a feeling. It creates feelings. It creates enormous feelings. But love is not a feeling. Love is a choice. It's a commitment that says, I'm going to put your best interest over my own. And anything other than that is not love. It may be lust. It may be attraction. It may be sexual arousal. It could be infatuation. But it's not love unless you're saying, I want to put your needs ahead of my needs. That's what real love is. And love is a choice.
2: 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Have your say now at premier.org.uk/right of reply.
3: 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And if you ever want

to find out more about Pastor Rick and all his talks, you can pop online to pastorrick.com, is Rick's own website. And if there's anything there, and those first three out of 5 points that Rick was talking about keeping marriage healthy and growing, there's so much there, isn't there? Is something you would like a prayer for yourself, for your marriage, for the marriage of someone you know and love, please do let me know, and we can pray about it when we pray together in about 45 minutes. Time. Here's where you send all your prayer requests. 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Coming up in a few moments, our Sunday offering. First, here's the Hymn Makers Choir, I Know That My Redeemer Lives.

That seems to be a moment of silence there. I was expecting something to appear, but it didn't, so sorry about that. Now, it's time for our Sunday offering. And if you've been tuning in this week, you'll know that it's been our premier partner appeal all during this week. And can I say a very big thanks to you for your gift, if you've been able to make a gift during the week. We've been particularly asking for monthly gifts, particularly maybe £15 a month to invest into Premier Christian Radio. But whatever gift you've been able to give this week, thank you so much for that. And why should you be doing this? Well, we live in a world, don't we, that is so far from perfect, it's not true. There is so much that is broken, so much that is hurting. And yet, we have a Saviour who can put things right in our own lives. And if we'll invite him in, he can transform the world around us. And

if that's something you would like to be part of, can I invite you, if you've not been given this week, maybe you might like to consider this morning making your own gift, either a monthly gift, that could be maybe £15 a month. 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Shall we pray? Father God, thank you so much for everyone who's made a gift today and during this last week of the partner appeal. Their contributions are a testament to their faith and a commitment to your work. Please bless them abundantly that they might be a blessing to others, as they will be through their donations. Help us here at Premier to steward these gifts with wisdom, so that these gifts might be used to further your kingdom here on earth. And it's in Jesus' precious name that we pray. Amen. Coming up shortly, I'm going to be inviting our guest today, or introducing our guest today, and that's from a favourite interview back in 2025. It's so good, I want to listen to it again with you. That's the chairman of the Evangelical Alliance, Manoj Ratata.

0: A while back, Mrs. Ward and I were privileged to visit India, and one of the things that really perplexed me was the Hindu way of life that was so evident everywhere we went. Well, I'm hoping that our guest today can lift the lid a little on my confusion, as Manoj Rayatata was raised a Hindu but became a Christian in 2008, and today serves as the pastor at Pinner Baptist Church, as well as chairing the board of the Evangelical Alliance. And I'm doubly pleased to chat to Manoj, as a member of the leadership team at Pinner Baptist Church used to be in a children's group I led many years ago. Fancy that. Manoj, a big welcome to Worship at Home. And spoiler alert, as we'll discover, you've led a very busy life. So can I start by asking you, where do you find the energy from?
1: I have absolutely no idea. My wife says it must be my entrepreneurial spirit. And if you know business people, they love getting stuck into different ideas and keeping themselves busy. And I thought to myself, well, look, I'm a Christian, I'm a follower of Christ, and if I could be busy for the Lord, what better thing could I do?
0: Well, we'll be coming on to that business side of life in a few moments. But can I take you back to the beginning as you were growing up? Where was it and what were some of your early memories?
1: I suppose my first memories would be of growing up in Watford. We were living in a terraced house. And it was just, well, it was the 70s, so I suppose I remember all the 70s music that was happening at that time, the ABBA times it was. But I suppose if I was to really hone into my specific memories, it's actually going to the temple as a young child. You know, every week or every other week, our parents would take us to Latchmore Heath. There's a temple there that was gifted by George Harrison. And so I grew up in this environment where God was important. God was not an optional extra. And we were encouraged from such a young age to take God seriously.
0: Can I immediately jump in on that? I mentioned that just now. My limited experience in India just for a few weeks on the holiday, I was very attracted to the warmth of a lot of the Hindu people I met there. But I was completely perplexed how the object of their worship was sort of stuffed dolls. And there were hundreds of gods, and I was never quite sure whether I was being told something that was historical or something that was a legend. How does that all come together into something that millions of people follow as a way of life?
1: Well, if truth be told, I don't think many Hindus necessarily know what they're doing in terms of their religious practice. When I grew up, my parents simply said to me, "This is important. This is the ritual that we're doing. This is what you need to do in this moment." And it was a case of, I don't know why, but I never really asked any questions. And I think if I was to ask many of my cousins if they actually understand what they're doing, they would probably say they don't. But what tends to happen in Hindu families is that practices, rituals get passed down. And there's just a deep sense that God is important and I must do these things. And if I somehow do these things, then I will receive the favor and the guidance of God.
0: Well, I'm going to be asking you a little bit more about what it was about Jesus that really attracted you to him coming up. But there's a fair bit of your story we need to navigate through before we get there. So school days, what were they like for you? And I understand that flogging a few fags here and there was part of it as well.
1: Oh, yes. Well, yes, cigarettes did become a part of my life. But if I look at school days, primary education, it was very different to the middle school and very different to secondary school. I suppose I'd say it was in three parts. In primary education, I was very, very quiet. I'm a twin, and my sister is super bright. She's a consultant doctor. And back then, she literally spoke for me. So I was so shy, and she would literally be my spokesperson. However, as we moved out to Kenya as a child, I was enrolled in a Christian-run school. And the school motto there was, "Fortune favors the brave." And so we were encouraged from such a young age to take risks and to be bold. And I really found my feet in that particular school. In fact, that was a Christian-run school. And so I was impacted also by the faith, the Christian faith, and what I was being told as a young child. But then as I moved on to secondary school, I suppose I turned my back on all the stuff that I'd been taught about the Christian faith, because it really had impacted me. I can't say that I actually became a Christian during that time, but I was deeply impacted by it. But I ended up in a boarding school back in the UK at the age of 16, and that's when life became very, very different. I wanted to fit in. From a young age, I thought, how can I fit in? And I could see that there was a smoker's corner just on the periphery of the school, And I thought, well, if I start smoking, I'm going to be accepted. And so that's what I did. I bought a packet of fags. I didn't know how to smoke. Smoked a cigarette, bought a round of drinks in the pub, and everybody was my friend. And suppose I learned a thing or two that I probably took into my later life as a businessman.
0: We'll be talking in a little while about your book, Filthy Rich, sort of describe your story through the world of business and property in particular. But one of the little comments I noticed about that was that actually it was a way to buy friends, which I thought was quite an interesting insight into teenage years. Anyway, so you were to go on in those earlier years of your career to be a teacher, to be a TV playwright, a furniture salesman. How did those all come about?
1: Well, it certainly wasn't the plan to become a teacher. I ended up in university. I did an English degree, which wasn't the plan, because from an early age, I had signed up to the idea that I would be rich. I'd be a businessman like my grandfather. I was fed all these tales about his rise to riches. And I wanted to be audacious. I wanted to be somebody who showed the cash, drove the big motors. I was enticed by all that kind of stuff. But I wasn't really paying attention doing my A-levels. So I ended up in a clearing system, did an English degree, and ended up going into teaching. But actually, even before I went into teaching, I found myself for a little time becoming a furniture salesperson. And that's because I was out of a job. I didn't have a job. And what it conjured up was, that's the job center, was basically serving coffee in a furniture shop. And so I found myself serving coffee, finding out about the product, and realized that actually the coffee was more important to securing the sale. And so I was passing on all these leads to the salespeople, and they gave me a job. And I found myself very quickly becoming the top salesman across the company. And it all came down to serving Dowie Egbert coffee, because that gets people relaxed. They sit on the sofa, and then they buy the product in the end. But I was going out with a girl back then. She wanted to be a teacher, and so she dragged me into teaching. And so, yeah, part of my life ended up teaching English and drama in secondary school.
0: And you went on to win a first prize at the Edinburgh Fringe and involved with a BAFTA-winning children's TV series. How did that come about then?
1: Well, what happened was, when I was teaching English, my then girlfriend decided that she didn't want to be with me. And I thought that this was the one, that we were going to get married. And that's part of the reason why I followed her into teaching. But following the separation, which was really, really difficult at the time, all those thoughts of my childhood came flooding back, that I wanted to be a businessman, I wanted to be rich. But the problem was, I was stuck in this school environment and I wasn't really making any money. And so I thought, let me try taking some risks. So I did a part-time master's course in drama and theatre studies while still in school. And then I thought, well, why don't I just take this play that I'd written with my new girlfriend and take it to the Edinburgh Festival? And I had some savings, and I thought, well, let's just see what happens. Most days of the run in Edinburgh, there was probably about 5 or 10 people in the audience. But in the last week, some important people came in wearing suits, and I thought, what's going on? Little did I know that a couple of days later, it was awarded the Fringe First Award. Was it any good? No, Simon. It was more about the timing. There was a lot of fascination with Asian culture and people wanted to find out about it. It was called BBA and Proud, British Born Asian and Proud. And following that, we got signed up by a production company to do a TV series called My Life as a Poppet. And it was a children's TV series. And yes, it went on to win a BAFTA and some other awards as well.
0: As you look back over those younger years, therefore, can you sort of see in retrospect now how God was equipping you with the tools you're going to need for what you're going to be doing later on in life?
1: Absolutely, because I ended up in this primary middle school, and it was a Christian-run school. And as I mentioned earlier, I was very, very quiet as a child in my primary school back in England. But when I started in this school, I heard about the Christian faith, the love of God for me. And it made absolutely no sense to me, this idea that God created me and that God would die for me. And I was fed on all these tales of Bollywood films and how the hero always wins. The hero never dies. But in the Christian story, the hero effectively dies for me. But I also realized in that if God died for me and God loves me so much,

0: then God must have a purpose for my life. And I started to believe in myself more when I was in that school. I ended up becoming a prefect and then a head boy. And the opportunity obviously arose to do public speaking. I still find it a bit nerve-wracking, if I'm honest, and I'm saying that even though I'm a minister. But I began to sense that God was doing something in my life from a very, very young age.
1: That's our guest today, Manoj Rattata, from an interview I first shared back in 2025, which I hope you're finding interesting. We'll be hearing more from Manoj coming up. We're also going to be praying together in just under half an hour's time. So maybe there's something in your life that is not quite where you'd like it to be at the moment. Can we pray for you? Please do send in your prayer requests, either for yourself or someone you know or love. You can either ping me a text to 66777. Start your message with the word Premier, then your prayer request, your name and where you live, or the same by email to studio@premier.org.uk. First, here's Matt Redman. How lovely is your dwelling place?

0: prayers of hope.
1: We come with empty hands to receive from you. We come with heavy hearts that you might carry our burdens. We come in the name of Jesus and ask for your blessing on each of us today.
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1: Our guest today is Manoj Raitata, and we've heard how in his early years, Manoj, well, went through quite a lot of things. Started out as a teacher, as a TV playwright, as a furniture salesman and selling coffee there. But Manoj, a major part of your earlier life was to be as a businessman in the world of property. How did that come about?
2: Well, it came about because I was a teacher and I thought to myself, I've got to try and find a different way of making money. So I wasn't going to get rich by being a teacher. And so I started to find a way of how I could actually buy my first property. And so I did some research. I was living in East Putney back then. And I thought to myself, well, if I just move a little bit out, just literally half a mile out near the Wandsworth One Way roundabout, the property prices really drop. And I looked at this particular road and I thought to myself, there's potential on that road. I'm sure those houses on that road will be chopped up and made into flats. And so I took a risk. I managed to get some money off my parents and I'd accumulated some money from selling furniture from the commission that I'd earned from the Ideal Home Exhibition. Put it all into this property. Bear in mind, Simon, back then, property prices were a lot cheaper. This was just over £100,000 for a house near Wandsworth. Well, within a couple of years, the property had gone up in value, over doubled, actually, because developers started to come in and started to change them into flats. And before I knew it, I'd started a property business. I used the profits to invest and buy other flats. And so if you could just imagine, Simon, that I made maybe, let's say, £150,000 profit, I was able to then use that money to buy effectively 8 properties and get mortgages on them. And so through that process, the business continued to grow to the point where we ended up buying and selling off-plan properties, which was a different proposition in the sense that I'd go to a builder and I'd say, can I buy this flat off you? I'm looking at the plans. It looks great. Exchange on the contract. And then I found a way that they would let me sell on the contract before it was even built. And through that, in the end, it was buying and selling blocks of apartments across the country.
1: As this grew and grew, I think I've got my notes right here that you ended up in a single deal spending about 30 million quid buying a whole bunch of apartments in Leeds. To have the confidence to deal in that sort of scale of things, certainly way beyond my comfort zone, what was it inside you that really drove you to do that?
2: Well, I was a risk taker. It was an addiction. That's what it was. I wanted to be rich. And I kept on trying to do a bigger and bigger deal, thinking that once I had done that, there'd be a level of satisfaction that would come into my life. In fact, the opposite happened. My life became very self-destructive and lots of difficult things happened as a result of falling in love with money. But it really wasn't the case that we spent 30 odd million pounds. Yes, the newspaper certainly said that. It was the Daily Telegraph that wrote an article on it. But actually, all we were doing was putting down a deposit on a building that was 30 million pounds and selling on the contracts, which was about 220 apartments in that block.
1: Were you aware, as it were, from a material worldly point of view, you're becoming more and more successful, the houses, the cars and so on and so forth, that actually this was hollow? Or actually, did it really seem like the big deal at the time?

0: It certainly felt that it was hollow. I liken it to going up a mountain and you expect to see a nice view there, and there's no view there. So you come back down and you go up a higher mountain. And I was aware that there was this gap in my life, this void. And I suppose the time when it really, really struck me was when I said something to my wife about her mother. Now, her mother is a Christian. She never really shared her faith with me. But one day I remember saying to my wife, your mother has very little in life. She lives in a council flat. She doesn't have a lot of money, a lot of wealth, a lot of luxurious items. But she always seems satisfied and she has peace in her heart. And I said to my wife one day, what she has is what I want. That's what I really want. But what I was doing was I was chasing everywhere else to get that kind of high. And so I do crazy things, Simon. On one occasion, I bought this house without telling my wife. She came home one day to see the removal people there. And I said, actually, we're moving today. And I bought a new house. And it was in a private estate. And my wife was just like, what is going on? This guy's lost it. It was literally very, very impulsive things. You know, it'll take me a second to decide, yeah, we're going to do this, we're going to do that, without any kind of conversation with anybody. And she was almost trying to keep up with it all. But my wife was never into the money and never materialistic. And she would have been happy if we lived in a small one-bedroom flat. But that's the kind of life that we lived.
1: And then a year came, I think it was 2008, wasn't it, where the financial crisis hit all of us, but also you had a family crisis that year as well. What did that year look like for you?
0: That year was a very difficult year. In 2008, I'd figured out that if we carried on in our business the way we were doing, I'd make it into the Times Rich List. And that was really the target for me, that I wanted to be in the Times Rich List. We were turning over about £70 million at the time, and I knew that it was going to possibly even double in 2008. But then we had the financial crash, and my whole business of buying and selling new build properties was reliant on mortgage funding for the people that I'd sold the properties onto. But when the mortgage market collapsed, the prices also dropped. And so I found myself in the firing line of all these builders like Barrett's and Taylor Wimpey and other builders. And they obviously wanted their money, and there was no way that I could get my buyers to find the money. It was a very, very difficult time. Effectively, the business lost its value overnight, and we did the best that we could in terms of helping the final buyers contract directly with the builders. But more importantly, that was a year when my son became critically ill, and we knew the drill, Simon. He had breathing difficulties from the moment he was born, literally. And often he'd find himself in hospital, he'd find himself taking the nebulizer or on medication or spending a few days in hospital. But on this particular occasion, his airways just shut down. He was in hospital in A&E. My wife had already called me because she'd ended up getting to hospital in an ambulance. And when I arrived, we had to rush him into resuscitation because his airways were shutting. And when we got there, his airways shut down. And what do you do, Simon, in one of those occasions? You know, the room is packed with doctors, nurses flying in to save his life. And you're ushered into the room next door. And money had been my God. But there I was, finding myself collapsing to my knees in prayer. To cut a long story short, he ended up in St. Thomas's. He had been intubated. He was on a life support machine. He was in critical, critical condition. But Christians that we had recently befriended, their daughter went to the same school as our daughter, called us up and were praying and getting the church to pray. And I was just so impacted by their love and their compassion. And they carried on praying despite what the consultant said on the fourth day, which was, Manoj, you know, your son's not going to be opening his eyes anytime soon. And yet, within an hour of that conversation, my son had bolted upright in bed. It's difficult to describe the emotions, you know, that happened that day. There was lots of tears of joy. It was an unusual experience because my son had been wired up to all this machinery and he just suddenly sat up and he started to pull away at all the wires. I remember speaking to the nurse and the nurse said, well, this really can't be because we haven't weaned him off the drugs or anything like that. I don't know how he can actually sit up. But I certainly realized that day that we'd encountered a miracle.

That's our guest today, Manoj Ratata, and we'll be hearing further from Manoj after midday. And we'll be praying together in just a few minutes' time. First, though, here's Jen Johnson, Goodness of God.

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3: Now it's our time to pray together, something which I hope you really love being part of each week as we lift before the throne of grace the prayer requests that our brothers and sisters have been sending in as we've been worshipping at home this morning. I say each week that it's my voice we're hearing, but please, can each one of us this morning be lifting up to God the things that the Holy Spirit puts in our hearts as I share these prayer requests, and we'll lift up, it says, the prayers of saints rise like incense up to the heavens.

earlier on in the programme, my favourite, my life verse, I guess, from Philippians 4. Do not be anxious about anything, but in all things, by prayer and petition with thanksgiving, present your requests to God. And the peace of God, which passes all understanding, will keep your hearts and your minds safe in Christ Jesus. And that's my prayer for you this morning, Rosie. And for you as well at home, if you're in a difficult situation at work or wherever it might be, it might be at home as well, that we will have times that will cause anxiety, but we have to lift those, every single item, up to God, and He will help us navigate through and give us peace in our hearts as we trust in Him. So that's my prayer for you, Rosie. May you know God's peace over you this morning as you move back into this new working week tomorrow. Father God, watch over Rosie, we pray in Jesus' name. Amen. Then a good friend of us we prayed for many weeks, suffering from bad back and a bad knee. Also has some trouble communicating with family, friends, and also people in the flat next door, smoking and blowing smoke in her face. Not nice. So, Father, we do pray for our sister here. You might bring her healing. You might bring reconciliation and open new lines of communication for chatting with friends and family, and also for more neighbourly behaviour by those next door. We pray for your grace in her life and your presence. In Jesus' name, amen. A request here from Anonymous, saying, please pray for my sister's husband, Dee. He has surgery in June to remove benign lumps from his armpit. And please also pray for their four-year-old daughter, A, who's scheduled to have surgery in June to close the hole in her heart, which arose about the time she was born. So, Father God, we pray for both these surgeries coming up, for the removal of this lump and then also for this operation to close this hole in the heart. We pray that you might give skill and wisdom to those who'll be carrying out the surgery. You might give compassion and care to those who'll be caring for them in hospital. And we pray for complete success with both these operations. And goes on to say that my husband's neurological health is also being investigated in June. So, Father, we do pray that his ability to walk will be completely restored. And, Father, we lift both D and A up to you in Jesus' precious name. Amen. May, good morning to you, May. Asks us to pray for two people. Firstly, for niece Nicola, who's recently been diagnosed with breast cancer. So, Father God, we do lift Nicola to you at this very difficult time in her life. We pray that you might grant her peace. You might grant wisdom and skill to all those who will be looking after her and treating her. We pray for real compassionate care for those who will be coming alongside, including May. And Lord, we do pray for your healing, for your mercy on Nicola, complete healing from this breast cancer. Pray that you might give her courage and that you might give her trust and that she might know your presence walking beside her each day through this dark valley of her journey. And then we pray for May's mother-in-law, Sheila, who's got another abdomen operation coming up on the 15th of June. So, Father, we do pray that that operation might go well. It's another one, so pray that it might be able to put right what the previous ones didn't. We pray for your healing and your mercy for Sheila. And, Lord, we do pray for Nicola and Sheila, that both of them might know your close touch on them and your close presence with them, your love and your salvation. In Jesus' name, amen. Eunice in Liverpool, good morning to you, Eunice, asks us to pray for Gordon, who's in the hospital, and then for Lil and family as they wait for news of him. I'm guessing Lil is probably Gordon's wife there, not totally sure, but there we are. So Lord, we do pray for Gordon. We don't know what it is he's in the hospital for, but we do pray that you might bring healing to him, that you might give him peace, and pray for all those who are looking after him in hospital. And then for those back home, as they wait for the news and the outcome of whatever it is that is being treated, we pray that you might grant them peace. In Jesus' name, amen. Dorothy in High Wycombe, good morning to you, Dorothy. Asks us to pray for Lee and for Adam, both of whom are

known by you and dearly loved, would you watch over them? Would you help them through this time where they're in a low place and their lives seem to be in a tangle? Lord, would you present yourself before them? Would you speak into their lives? Would you send people to help them through this difficult time and help point them towards Jesus? Watch over Lee and Adam, we pray. In Jesus' name, amen. Sylvia, good morning to you, Sylvia, in Welwyn Garden City. And we pray for Sylvia's sister, Zanita, who's got an appointment on the 11th of June, the day after her 88th birthday. She needs a battery change for her pacemaker before she then has other hospital procedures. So, Lord, do watch over Zanita. Grant her peace.

Sylvia's sister-in-law Claire's brother Kevin, who lives in Derry in Northern Ireland, has been having cancer treatment. He's also been diagnosed with liver failure, and the family doesn't know how long he might have to live. Sylvia's sister-in-law is flying back to Ireland from the USA. So Lord, we do pray for Kevin. Watch over him as he has this ongoing cancer treatment. We pray for his liver, Lord. It sounds as if an out-and-out miracle is needed for Kevin. Lord, if that is what's in your plan for Kevin's life, we pray that you might bring that miracle about and bring healing from the cancer and restoration of his liver. But Lord, we don't know. And we do pray, regardless of that, that he and the whole family might know your close presence with them through these very challenging days. In Jesus' name we pray. Amen. Then Warren, hello to you, Warren, is saying, so encouraged by the scripture, thou wilt keep him in perfect peace, whose mind is stayed on thee because he trusts in thee. And just Warren goes on to say how Premier is such an encouragement to him, which, having mental health difficulties, he really does need scripture to be meditating on. So, Lord, I do pray for Warren and for you this morning, if you find yourself with difficult mental health at the moment, that you might look to Jesus, you might look to his word, and that when your mind is stayed on him and you just focus on his word, you might know his peace, his perfect peace. In Jesus' name, amen. Now, this next message really brought sadness to me. It's from Jan in Watford. Please pray for my lovely friend Sandy Greetham, who has passed away yesterday at the Watford Hospice. And Sandy loved Greetham. Sandy loved Premier. And Sandy, I had many exchanges with her, and actually read out one or two of her poems. And she was successfully treated for cancer, but then it came back again. So, really saddened that Sandy is has passed away just yesterday, and yet rejoicing that she's with the Jesus she loved. So, Father, thank you for Sandy, for her life, for her testimony, for her writings that we were able to share and listen to here on Worship at Home. Watch over her family, that you might be with them at this time of sadness, and particularly for Jan, for all those at Watford Hospice, thank you for the love and care they showed her. Then also for Jan, has got an appointment on the 10th of June at the eye clinic for wet macula. So we do pray for Jan that that might go well, and that she might have fully restored and healthy eyesight as a result of that treatment. In Jesus' name we pray. Amen. Then Rel from East London, hello Rel, asks us to pray as he's got exams tomorrow and an interview on Wednesday for a job progression. So Lord, watch over Rel, we pray, with these exams coming up, that he might be able to give it his best, and for this interview on Wednesday, that that might be a success which enables him to step forward in his role at work. Watch over him, we pray, in Jesus' name. Amen. Then Sheila, hello Sheila, asks us to pray for her son, who's suffering badly in a care home at the moment. And I know that there have been real difficulties in the treatment for him. And there's a special meeting coming up on Wednesday this week to decide what his future should be looking like. So Lord, we do pray for Sheila, for her son, for those involved in this meeting, that the right decisions might be made that will really help Sheila's son as he moves forward. And we pray all these prayers in the precious name of our Lord and Saviour, Jesus Christ. Amen.

0: Tyler Dean there, praise your name. And coming up after the news headlines on Worship at Home, we're going to be sharing Holy Communion together. Then after sharing bread and wine, I'll be continuing my conversation with our guest today, Chairman of the Evangelical Alliance, Manoj Raiatata. And we're going to be praying together in half an hour. So anything, anyone you'd like us to pray for, please let me have as soon as you can those prayer requests. 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
3: Hello, I'm Kelly Valencia. Three more people have been charged with violent disorder following last week's protests in connection with Henry Novak's murder. Demonstrators took to the streets near the place where the student was stabbed in Southampton in December. It brings the total number of people charged after disorder in the city to 40. The Deputy Prime Minister says he would back Sir Keir Starmer in any Labour leadership contest if one was triggered. His comments come as the Prime Minister reportedly phoned allies to tell them that he would fight to keep his job. David Lammy says the PM was given a mandate and deserves to see it out.
4: He is the most resilient person I have ever met in my life. He's been absolutely clear. Were there to be a contest and you need 81 signatures to launch a contest, he will be part of that contest.
3: MPs have questioned whether the Army's £6.3 billion armoured vehicle will ever be fit for combat. A House of Commons watchdog says there are serious concerns over noise and vibrations affecting crews. They warn expectations of maintenance checks every time it's stopped may be unrealistic in a war zone. It's also criticised delays to the government's long-awaited defence investment plan that's expected next month. Ebola figures in the Democratic Republic of Congo have dropped, but experts say the situation is not improving as much as it appears. The decline is mainly down to more

0: accurate diagnosis, with earlier suspected cases found not to be Ebola. World Vision is one of the NGOs operating in the area. Its CEO, Fola Komolafe, tells Premier Moore.
1: We have learned over the years as well how to prevent. So at the moment, a lot of our intervention is around prevention, you know, until we can get a vaccine and educating as many as we can.
0: The World Health Organization says the virus remains a serious threat in affected regions, though it is unlikely to spread worldwide. In other news, a senior Ukrainian official has called for the Russian Orthodox Church to be expelled from the World Council of Churches, accusing it of backing Russia's war in Ukraine. The appeal follows a fresh wave of Russian attacks that killed at least 22 civilians, with Ukrainian religious leaders claiming the church is helping to support the Kremlin's actions. Pope Leo has called on political leaders to bring people together rather than deepen divisions as he continues his visit in Spain. The Pope says the trip will focus on those often left on the margins of society, including survivors of critical sexual abuse, some of whom he is expected to meet during the visit.
2: The weather, brought to you in partnership with In Touch Ministries, leading people around the world into a growing relationship with Jesus Christ.
0: Across the UK today remains a mixed and rather unsettled picture. In England and Wales, many areas will see a combination of cloud, sunny intervals and scattered showers, with the driest and brightest conditions generally towards the south and east. Temperatures are mostly close to average for the time of year, reaching around 16 to 18 degrees Celsius in places. Further north, Scotland and Northern Ireland will be more unsettled, with thicker cloud, outbreaks of rain at times and some breezier conditions. That's your latest from the Premier News team. 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
3: I'm Alison from Yorkshire. 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
6: Hello there, I'm Simon Ward, and if you've just joined us, the warmest of welcomes to Worship at Home. Lovely, as ever, to have your company. As we do each week, we're going to be sharing Holy Communion together in just a few moments' time. After that, I'll be continuing my conversation with our guest today, playing again a conversation from a year or more back from the chairman of the Evangelical Alliance, Manoj Raitata. And we're going to be praying together in about 20 minutes' time. So anything, anyone you'd like us to pray for, please do let me have those prayer requests as soon as you can. Either send me a text to 66777, that's 66777, start your message with the word Premier, then your prayer request, your name and where you live, or send the same by email to studio@premier.org.uk. Right, shall we worship? Time to get on our dancing shoes, loosen up a little and join Keith and Kristen Getty.

0: Keith and Kristen Getty, their magnificent, marvellous, matchless love. You're listening to Worship at Home with me, Simon Wards, here on Premier Christian Radio. Time now we've come to when each week we share Holy Communion together. And here to lead us this morning, or this afternoon, I should say, my fellow Premier presenter, John Pantry.
1: Thanks so much, Simon. And we now come to that special moment in our time together as we pause to reflect and give thanks for the sacrifice on the cross of our Saviour, Jesus Christ, as we share Holy Communion together. First, though, shall we bring before God anything we may have done wrong and that needs forgiveness? In a moment of quiet, let's consider where we've got it wrong in recent days, and then I'll lead us in a prayer of confession.

0: Father eternal, giver of life and grace, we have sinned against you and against our neighbour, in what we have thought, in what we have said and done, through ignorance, through weakness, through our own deliberate fault. We have wounded your love and marred your image in us. We are sorry and ashamed and repent of all our sins. For the sake of your Son, Jesus Christ, who died for us, forgive us all that is past and lead us out from darkness to walk as children of light. Amen. As we come now to share communion, here's how the Apostle Paul recounts Jesus' words to his disciples as they were celebrating the Passover on the night before he died. The Lord Jesus, said Paul, on the night he was betrayed, took bread, and when he had given thanks, he broke it and said, "This is my body, which is for you. Do this in remembrance of me." In the same way, after supper, Jesus took the cup, saying, "This cup is the new covenant in my blood. Do this whenever you drink it, in remembrance of me." "For," continues Paul, "whenever you eat this bread and drink this cup, you proclaim the Lord's death until he comes." As we prepare, you might like to join me in saying the prayer Jesus taught us, the Lord's Prayer. Our Father, who art in heaven, hallowed be thy name. Thy kingdom come, thy will be done on earth as it is in heaven. Give us this day our daily bread, and forgive us our trespasses, as we forgive them that trespass against us. And lead us not into temptation, but deliver us from evil. For thine is the kingdom, the power, and the glory, for ever and ever. Amen. You may like to join me now in taking and eating the bread, which represents Christ's body, given for you and for me. And the wine or juice represents Christ's blood, poured out on the cross, so we might be reminded that we have received forgiveness for our sins and know reassurance of eternal life. Almighty God, thank you for feeding us with the body and blood of your Son, Jesus Christ. And it is through him and in his name that we offer you our souls and bodies to be a living sacrifice. Send us out in the power of your Spirit to live and work to your praise and glory. Amen.
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2: Our guest today is Manoj Ratata, who, as we've heard earlier, started his career as a teacher, a playwright, even a furniture salesman, but then went on to become filthy rich, I think is the word, as a property entrepreneur. But then in 2008, there was the financial crash and also a family crisis. And Manoj, you were to experience a miracle in the hospital during that period. Tell us about it and what flowed out from that.
3: Well, it certainly was a miracle seeing my son wired up to all kinds of machinery on a life support machine and then receiving the prayers of Christians and my son bolting upright in bed. And we thought we'd lost our son. But here he was alive, and there was such joy. I found myself turning to my wife in the moment, which really, really shocked her. And this is amidst the tears. And I said to her, I said, when we get out of this hospital, however long it takes for my son and the family to get back to some kind of normality, we will go to this church with these Christian friends that have been praying for him. We'll go and express our thanks to them. And I held on to that commitment that actually I'd go twice. And that shocked my wife because money was effectively my God. I was a businessman and I had no time for religion, faith. Even though I was raised a Hindu, I wasn't really going to the Hindu temple regularly or anything like that. But there I found myself, I think it must have been about 5-6 weeks later, I found myself going to church. And it was almost like returning back to my sort of primary middle school days when I'd heard the gospel as a child by my then headmaster, who'd proclaimed the gospel, the love of Jesus Christ for humanity, and that Jesus had died for human beings, for sinners like me. Now, I'd heard the story as a child. I'd forgotten about that story. But there I was in the church re-listening to it. And this time round, it really made sense. And also when I looked at my life, I'd lived such a sinful life as a business person. I'd been very manipulative. I'd been very unkind. I'd been a terrible husband and father. And here I was given the opportunity of forgiveness for all the mess and new life. Now, what's interesting, Simon, is I'm in this church and not really, there wasn't really anybody talking to me. You know, nobody really came to me and started to unpack the gospel. It's just what I could gain from listening to the speaker. And I went for about 4 or 5 Sundays. By the 5th Sunday, I just thought to myself, that's it. I'm going to make a commitment. And it was this kind of commitment, if I can explain. It was the sort of commitment where I said, Lord, you saved my son. I'm yours. Whatever you want me to do, I'm yours. I didn't articulate it as such, but in my heart, it was really a surrendering to God. And I had a very powerful experience in church to the point that actually my wife said that she didn't really recognize me after I'd made that commitment. And I started to see the world with different eyes, new perspectives, and it was all focused around serving Jesus.
2: In one sense, that sounds great, but there was a whole reorientation of your life that needed to take place. I was, in a sense, you know, God forgives us whatever we might do, but quite often there are still consequences from our old life. How did you disentangle yourself, if I can put it that way, from the life that you had pursued, becoming filthy rich as a property developer?
3: Well, I certainly had to reflect upon the way that I've been living. One of the first things that I did when I became a Christian was I went round and spoke to a lot of people and said sorry to them. I remember this one phone call that I made to this lady, and I'd shortchanged her the commission that she was due. And I said to her, I said, you know, some years ago, I shortchanged you, and I think that I need to put that right. So I want to give you what I should have paid you. As you can imagine, that came as an absolute shock to her.
2: That sounds like Zacchaeus, doesn't it?
3: Absolutely. I said, I'm a Christian now. And obviously, I couldn't correct everything because I'd left an absolute mess. But where I could, I did try and make amends. But it was the challenging time for the first few years because we were still involved in property. I was used to running a property business in a particular way. And now I was seeking to implement new ideas around how do we do business. Most of the wealth of the business did go in the crash, but it was also a time of thinking, well, if I still want to be involved in business, how can I do things differently? And that's when I met this vicar in the Church of England that encouraged me to set up a small independent Christian publishing house. It's called Instant Apostle. It's been running since 2011, 2012 when we set it up. And that was a way of being involved in business, but also being involved in furthering the work of God. And so we publish Christian books in the hope that it will touch the lives of Christians, help them to grow in their faith, and indeed for non-Christians to read some of our autobiographies and for their hearts to be open to the gospel. And so it was that kind of period of transition. Yes, business is still okay, but I've got to do it in a very, very different way.
2: Menaj, you're now a Baptist minister. How did that come about?
3: Well, it came as a bit of a shock. I was serving in the Evangelical Alliance part-time whilst running my business, and I got invited to go and speak in a Baptist church in East London. And I went and I preached there. And as I came back, I was driving back and I was talking to the Lord. And I said to the Lord, I said, if you were ever to call me to church leadership, I bet you'd call me to a church like this. And the reason I say that is because the church was going through some challenges. It was running on a deficit and it was very, very small. And I found myself being convicted to actually go and help them. And so I mentioned it to a regional minister of the London Baptist Association. I said, look, I'm not a Baptist minister, but I think I'm meant to help this church. They don't have a pastor and they're struggling. And he said, well, let's just pray about it. A couple of days later, I ended up on a plane to go abroad. And there was somebody from that church in the row behind me. And she said to me, she said, oh, you came and spoke in our church. Will you come and help us? So when I came back from my holiday, I spoke to the regional minister and I said, this is a strange thing. I'm not a Baptist, but I still think I'm meant to help this church. And this is what happened on the plane. Well, he went to see the church and they said to him that Manoj came and preached on vision. And we were wondering if he might come and help us. And so that was my entry into Baptist ministry. I was there for just under 2 years. I was a lay pastor. It was a couple of days a week. I wasn't ordained, but in Baptist churches, I could do the role as an unordained pastor. And then I felt the call to train. And so that's what I did. And I ended up at Pinner Baptist Church, where I'm the minister.
2: You're also chair of the board of the Evangelical Alliance. I guess the words are familiar to many of us, but just briefly, what is the Evangelical Alliance? What does it do?
3: Well, the Evangelical Alliance is ultimately working with evangelical churches to make Jesus known. It's all around the gospel. And how can we do that? Well, the Evangelical Alliance resources churches in mission. It unites churches and organizations to work collaboratively for the sake of the gospel. And it speaks up about issues in the corridors of power. So there's advocacy work, there's mission work, there's unity work. It's just such a broad area of work that the Evangelical Alliance covers. But the impact is enormous. I mean, EA, for example, can gather 20, 30 organizations together in a room very, very quickly. And so you can just see the fruit that can come out through working together in making Jesus known.
2: We'll be hearing further from our guest today, Manoj Raitata, coming up. And we'll be praying in a few minutes. Before that, though, here's Matt Redman, Chris Tomlin, Hilary Scott and friends. How great thou art.

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4: John 14, verses 12 to 14. Very truly, I tell you, whoever believes in me will do the works I have been doing, and they will do even greater things than these, because I am going to the Father. And I will do whatever you ask in my name, so that the Father may be glorified in the Son. You may ask me for anything in my name, and I will do it.
5: 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So we come again to pray, and just a few individual prayer requests, but I'd like to broaden it slightly to pray for the world and the nation as well. And we start with Janet in Surrey. Good morning to, or good afternoon, I should say, to you, Janet. A really simple prayer request, but covers all of us, I guess, or many of us. Please pray for my health and family. So, Lord, I do pray for Janet, for her own health, for that of her family, and for a real joyful relationship within that family unit. And do pray at this time when family is under such a lot of pressure that you might watch over families everywhere to bind us together, to make us strong, to make us salt and light in a world that is facing so many challenges. And we pray that in Jesus' name. Amen. And then Sue in Barry in South Wales. Good afternoon to you, Sue. Asks us to pray for my sister in Christ, which I guess is all of our sisters in Christ, who's in hospital at the moment. She's called Desi, and she's in hospital with an ulcer and cellulitis. So, Lord, we do pray for Desi, for your healing on her while she's in hospital, that ulcer and cellulitis might be improved and healed. And for you and those you love, if you're in hospital at the moment, to pray that you might know the love and care of the Lord Jesus Christ through the staff in that hospital, and also all those who might be doing treatment, that you might give them wisdom and skill in all that they do.

And we pray that in Jesus' name. Amen. And then I can never say an anonymous one. There's too many anonymous in that request here. Asked to pray for her daughter, who's an alcoholic in hospital after a bad fall injury. And then pray for our precious grandson who's looking after her. So, Lord, we do pray for this woman who's suffering from alcoholism at the moment. And at the moment is sadly suffering the consequence after a bad fall injury. So watch over her, we pray. Bring her healing. I pray that you might set her free from the grip of this alcoholism, Lord, we pray. If she knows you, Lord, I pray that she might just come back to you and know your presence. If she doesn't, Lord, that you might enter into her life and transform it. And then we also pray for her son, I guess, which is the precious grandson who's looking after her at the moment. Lord, watch over that family unit, we do, and bring blessing into their life, we pray. Blessing and healing in Jesus' name. Amen. And then, Lord, we do pray for governments around the world as they seek to lead us in the way of peace and justice. We pray for an end to wars in the Middle East, in Ukraine, in Africa, wherever else there might be fighting. And Lord, we do pray for your church around the world that is suffering persecution at the moment in many, many different lands. Watch over your church, Lord, strengthen it. Watch over the individuals, protect them. Give them strength and confidence and boldness to proclaim the gospel. And all these prayers we pray in the precious name of our Lord and Saviour, Jesus Christ. Amen.

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2: Our guest today is Manoj Raitata, who, having been a rather hard, fast-dealing property tycoon, is now the minister of Pinnock Baptist Church in northwest London. Manoj, what are your priorities as a pastor?
3: Well, when I became a Christian, I ended up in a large church. That's where I came to faith. And I remember one of my early thoughts as a Christian was, if I'm in business, for example, and I want to reach a goal, then I'm going to use all the staff to accomplish that goal. But here I was in a church thinking to myself, well, the goal is to make Jesus known. But actually, the majority of the church are just turning up on a Sunday. There must be so many skills and experiences that could be used for the sake of the kingdom. And so when I eventually became a pastor, I prioritized, and this is my passion and joy, which is to help to identify where people can play a part in the kingdom of God. And so in our church, for example, just over the last few weeks, we've raised up two new preachers. When I arrived there, there was just myself that was preaching, but now there's a team of eight people. And if I look across the whole church, there's probably about 70 to 80% of the church are volunteering in one way or another. And so I suppose it's helping Christians to understand that we've got a part to play in God's kingdom. We all have a part to play, and to prayerfully help them to find what that is, to find their purpose and meaning in that, because our worship is not only singing songs on a Sunday, but living all out for the sake of Christ.
2: I know a lot of people will be listening, Manoj, who have family members, possibly, who are really not living a life that is particularly good, if I can put it that way. And they've been praying for years that that son, that wife, whatever it might be, come to find Jesus. Your story, obviously, is a great encouragement that God really can turn around anybody. What would you say to encourage people who are maybe slightly losing hope that God's actually going to work in someone they love's lives?
3: I think I'd like to say two things. In my story, what I didn't realize was when I was in the Christian-run school back in Kenya as a child, there was a gentleman there that put me on his prayer list. Now, I didn't know this person very well. He was a missionary. And I met him maybe 25 years later when I was back in the UK. And I realized that I was put on his prayer list and that my name was being circulated amongst all his contacts. And they were praying for me to come to faith because they clearly sensed something of the Lord when I was a child in that school. I would encourage people to continue

0: to pray, but also to just share a quick story of a friend of mine. He was praying for his father to come to faith. And his father was probably in his 80s by now, and nothing had really happened. But in the last moments, just before he'd passed away, he mentioned the name Jesus. And so it's very difficult to know exactly what happened in that moment. But my friend said that he's absolutely sure that something happened and that he gave his life to Jesus. And so I would encourage anybody who's got family and friends, keep on praying for them and just trust that the Lord will do what is right in his eyes.
1: In the busyness of your life as a minister and also with the Evangelical Alliance, you must spend a lot of time looking outwards and serving others. What about your own personal life with Jesus? What do you think that God's saying to you personally at the moment?
0: I'd say two things that are really on my heart. I try and spend quality time with God. And so we're going to the Peak District. It'll be for about 3 days. And I'll be just walking by myself. I'll be praying. I'll be listening to God. I'll be listening to the Word. So I listen to the Bible on audio. And I can literally listen to a book a week. So I'm currently in Deuteronomy, and I'll have finished Deuteronomy by the end of this week. Go on to the next book. So reading the Bible, praying, and spending precious time with my Lord and Savior. But I also feel that the Lord has given me a real heart for small churches, because I've been involved in small churches and helping to revive small churches. So I've got a heart for London. I've got a heart for small churches. And I'm hoping and praying that somehow the Lord will move me into an area.

0: open the book onto Psalm 23, leave it open, read the passage. And I've used that psalm to pray over people when I'm coming back home. And if it's a dark night and I'm a bit concerned, is it safe? I will just pray that psalm. And so it's become a real feature of my life.
1: I mean, in a sense, Psalm 23 is an element of David's testimony, isn't it? His own experience, particularly when he was a shepherd on those hills. You've written a book yourself, haven't you, Manoj, which is in a sense the testimony of how you were pursuing a false god, success and money, wealth and all the trappings that went with that, but actually that was shown to be a false god, as it were. It's called Filthy Rich. Can you tell us about that?
0: Well, it's essentially just the story of my life, how I grew up in Watford, my experiences of growing up in a Hindu home, and it covers my childhood and then moves on to my miraculous conversion to Jesus Christ and all that Christ has done in my life. But it goes into some detail about areas of my life that were very, very dark. I've been very open and transparent and honest in this book. I suppose to help people to understand that however dark a place you might find yourself in, there is grace, there is hope for all of us. And I'm really hoping that people will be impacted by that story, even if they're people that want to really live out their faith and do great things for the Lord, that it might encourage them to really be bold and to take risks.
1: Thank you so much to our guest today, Chair of the Board at the Evangelical Alliance and Pastor of Pinner Baptist Church, Manoj Raitatar. And if you'd like to explore the book that Manoj has written about his life story, Filthy Rich is its title, just pop online to normal outlets there and you'll find it.

The Treorchy Malvoice Choir there, A Safe Stronghold. Bringing us very nearly to the end of our time together today, and thank you so much for joining me, Simon Waters. Together, we've worshipped at home. Ian Britton will be with us after 1 o'clock with Prayers of Hope. And next week, our guest is someone I think you'll probably be very familiar with if you tune into Premier on a Saturday morning. That's Big Breakfast presenter Lydia Bennett. Until then, my prayer is that each one of us will know the close presence of Jesus with us each and every day this week. So may the Lord bless us and keep us. May the Lord make his face to shine upon us and be gracious to us. May the Lord turn his face towards us and give us peace.

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5: 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Listen to my words, Lord. Consider my lament. Hear my cry for help, my King and my God. For to you I pray. In the morning, Lord, you hear my voice. In the morning, I lay my requests before you and wait expectantly. For you are not a God who is pleased with wickedness. With you, evil people are not welcome. The arrogant cannot stand in your presence. You hate all who do wrong. You destroy those who tell lies. The bloodthirsty and deceitful you, Lord, detest. But I, by your great love, can come into your house. In reverence I bow down towards your holy temple. Lead me, Lord, in your righteousness because of my enemies. Make your way straight before me. Not a word from their mouth can be trusted. Their heart is filled with malice. Their throat is an open grave. With their tongue they tell lies. Declare them guilty, O God. Let their intrigues be their downfall. Banish them for their many sins, for they have rebelled against you. But let all who take refuge in you be glad. Let their

0: ever sing for joy. Spread your protection over them, that those who love your name may rejoice in you. Surely, Lord, you bless the righteous. You surround them with your favour as with a shield.
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2: Hello, I'm Kelly Valencia. The Prime Minister is going to welcome Volodymyr Zelensky, Emmanuel Macron and Friedrich Merz to Downing Street this afternoon. They will discuss ongoing support for Ukraine as the war with Russia continues. Ukrainian MP Kira Rudik is also hopeful that the leaders will choose a chief negotiator.
3: One of the cases of the meeting of President Zelensky with European leaders would be picking perhaps the negotiator or somebody who may have a chance on bringing Putin to a certain kind of deal.
2: Meanwhile, the Deputy Prime Minister says he would back Sir Keir Starmer in any Labour leadership contest if one is triggered. His comments come as the Prime Minister reportedly phoned allies to tell them that he would fight to keep his job. David Lammy says the PM was given a mandate and deserves to see it out.
4: He is the most resilient person I have ever met in my life. He's been absolutely clear. Were there to be a contest and you need 81 signatures to launch a contest, he will be part of that contest.
2: Three more people have been charged with violent disorder in Southampton following protests in connection with Henry Novak's death. It brings the total number charged with disorder in the city to 14. In other news, Christians are being urged to pray for the situation in Sudan. The country is experiencing the world's largest active humanitarian and displacement crisis. The civil war there has destroyed infrastructure, cut off access to water and food, and halted farming. World Vision operates in the area. Its CEO, Fola Komolafe, tells Premier the situation there is dire.
5: There are 42,000 unaccompanied children in Sudan at the moment. And we've got things set up, but there's still war. We're doing our best to respond to women, to girls, to families in the camps that have been set up. So if there's something to pray for, I think that's the one to pray for.
2: The World Council of Churches is facing renewed pressure to expel the Russian Orthodox Church after a senior Ukrainian official accused it of backing Russia's war in Ukraine. The appeal comes in the wake of a fresh wave of Russian attacks that killed at least 22 civilians, with Ukrainian religious leaders arguing that the church has helped support the Kremlin sanctions. The World Council of Churches has previously rejected calls to remove the Russian church, but says it continues to seek clarification over statements made by Patrick Kirill. And more than a million people gathered in central Madrid for Pope Leo's main mass. The Pope later led a procession along a flower-carpeted route decorated with more than 30,000 flowers. The event is part of the Pope's week-long visit to Spain, aimed at encouraging young people in their faith.
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2: Well, across the UK today remains a mixed and rather unsettled picture. In England and Wales, many areas will see a combination of clouds, sunny intervals and scattered showers, with the driest and brightest conditions generally towards the south and east. Temperatures are mostly close to average for the time of year, reaching around 16 to 18 degrees Celsius in places. Further north, Scotland and Northern Ireland will be more unsettled, with thicker cloud, outbreaks of rain at times and some breezier conditions. That's your latest from the Premier News theme. 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
6: Back in the days, about 5 years ago, I should say, I was diagnosed with heart failure. I was praying to the Lord at the time, I need somewhere that I can run to, a refuge. 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

0: world, you know, to listen to, for the gospel to be preached to the world. So, yeah, I'm giving God the glory. 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

0: 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My name's Ian Britton, and it's time for us to come together to answer the call to pray, Prayers of Hope. Coming up this week, with prayers inspired by verses from the Old Testament. But first, as we come into the presence of Almighty God, I'd like to read today's Psalm. Psalm 50, verses 7 to 15. Listen, my people, and I will speak. I will testify against you, Israel. I am God, your God. I bring no charges against you concerning your sacrifices, or concerning your burnt offerings which are ever before me. I have no need of a bull from your stall, or of goats from your pens, for every animal of the forest is mine, and the cattle on a thousand hills. I know every bird in the mountains, and the insects in the fields are mine. If I were hungry, I would not tell you, for the world is mine and all that is in it. Do I eat the flesh of bulls, or drink the blood of goats? Sacrifice thank offerings to God, fulfill your vows to the Most High, and call on me in the day of trouble. I will deliver you, and you will honour me. This is the word of the Lord. Thanks be to God. So as we come to pray, may the words of our mouths and the meditation of our hearts be pleasing in your sight, Lord, for you are our rock and our Redeemer.
1: Father God, you created the heavens and the earth and then declared, "Let there be light." You used light and dark to bring rhythm to our lives. Thank you for the light which brings energy to our days and the darkness which brings rest. Thank you that some of the most beautiful aspects of your creation, the moon, the stars and some creatures, are only visible at night. We have often seen darkness as bad, representing ignorance and wrong, things that are not of the light. Lots of people are scared of the dark. But we acknowledge that darkness has a place in your rhythm of life, and there is beauty in the darkness if we look carefully. Father God, thank you that your word says that your light shines in the darkness and that the darkness has not and will not ever put it out. So we reach out for the light. Father God, we pray for the light of your truth, hope, peace, joy and love to shine brightly in the darkness. And we ask that you would use us as your people to do it. Stir us up and mobilise us to reflect your light in the communities we live in. Amen.

I'm Mark Fairweather-Tall, and I am a Regional Minister for South Wales Baptist Association. As we pray today, we're going to think of a time in the life of Israel, recorded in 1 Samuel chapter 8, where the people ask for a king to be appointed over them. Why? Because they want to be like the other nations. The problem being, the other nations were not ruled by God. Their request was a sign of rejecting the rule of God in their lives. Let us pray. Today we come to you, our loving God, recognising your grace and mercy as we confess there are times when our desire to be like others takes us away from you reigning in our lives. Living in communities where many don't follow you, it can be easy to slip into copying the behaviours and customs of this world rather than being transformed into the people you want us to be. So often we seek to have control over our own lives rather than submit to your will. Forgive us, we pray. We invite you now, O God, to reign over our lives once more. Help us to understand more of what it means to walk in step with you. Fill us afresh with the Holy Spirit so that we might discern your guiding hand on our lives more clearly, enabling us to walk in your strength rather than our own. Rule over us, reign over us, we pray. In the powerful name of Jesus. Amen.

I'm Shelley Spires, a primary school teacher from County Armagh. Eternal God, with the prophet Isaiah, I pray, O Lord, you are my God. I will exalt you. I will praise your name, for you have done wonderful things. Thank you that you are sovereign over all leaders and earthly powers. And in the midst of these days of uncertainty, conflict and unrest, you are at work building your church. I will exalt you. I will praise your name, for you have done wonderful things. Thank you that you are a stronghold to the poor, a stronghold to the needy in distress, and a shelter from the storm. Help us, your people, to look out for and advocate for those on the fringes of our society, those who are poor and needy, those who our society treat as outcasts, those who are sojourners in our land. May we be your hands and feet on the streets of our towns and cities, showing love instead of hate, bringing unity instead of division, and empathy in place of criticism. In my words and actions, may those around me see you instead of me. Help us to remember that we are all sojourners here, looking forward to that heavenly city that is waiting for us, walking alongside each other as we journey homewards. What a day that will be. Until that day, we fix our eyes on you. In Jesus' name, amen.

0: 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My name's Ian Britton, and this is Prayers of Hope. Today's Gospel reading is Matthew chapter 9, verses 9 to 13 and 18 to 26. That's Matthew chapter 9, starting at verse 9.
1: As Jesus went on from there, he saw a man named Matthew sitting at the tax collector's booth. "Follow me," he told him, and Matthew got up and followed him. While Jesus was having dinner at Matthew's house, many tax collectors and sinners came and ate with him and his disciples. When the Pharisees saw this, they asked his disciples, "Why does your teacher eat with tax collectors and sinners?" On hearing this, Jesus said, "It is not the healthy who need a doctor, but those who are ill. But go and learn what this means. I desire mercy, not sacrifice. For I have not come to call the righteous, but sinners." While he was saying this, a synagogue leader came and knelt before him and said, "My daughter has just died, but come and put your hand on her and she will live." Jesus got up and went with him, and so did his disciples. Just then, a woman who had been subject to bleeding for 12 years came up behind him and touched the edge of his cloak. She said to herself, "If I only touch his cloak, I will be healed." Jesus turned and saw her. "Take heart, daughter," he said, "your faith has healed you." And the woman was healed at that moment. When Jesus entered the synagogue leader's house and saw the noisy crowd and the people playing pipes, he said, "Go away. The girl is not dead, but asleep." But they laughed at him. After the crowd had been put outside, he went in and took the girl by the hand, and she got up. News of this spread through all that region.
0: That was the word of the Lord. Thanks be to God.

Jean Kerr, Thy Kingdom Come, a verse from Habakkuk chapter 3, verse 17. Though the fig tree does not bud and there are no grapes on the vines, though the olive crop fails and the fields produce no food, though there are no sheep in the pen nor cattle in the stalls, yet I will rejoice in the Lord. I will be joyful in God my Saviour. And so we pray. Father God, we know you are gracious and faithful. When times are really hard, when everything seems to fail around us, when we see no end to trials and tribulations, when we hear more about violence than peace, help us and inspire us to make the right choice, that even in these very dark times, we will choose to praise you, our Lord and our Saviour. Fill us, Holy Spirit, with a joyfulness that is beyond our present situations, a joyfulness that is firmly based in the Lord our God. And for this, we are so thankful, Lord. To your holy name be praised forevermore. Amen.

Hello, my name is John Clayton. I'm a Baptist minister living in Yorkshire. Hosea chapter 6 and verse 6 in the Good News translation says, I want your constant love, not your animal sacrifices. I would rather have my people know me than burn offerings to me. It's wonderful to know that God reaches out to us and wants us to be in relationship with him, and that he has made this possible through Jesus. Let's pray together. Father God, we thank you for the wonder of your faithful love, love that you demonstrated in creating such a beautiful world, that you've shown us through your word and shown us so clearly in the Lord Jesus Christ. Thank you that you draw us to yourself with that love. Help us to respond in love and worship and readiness to make known your good news to those around us. Thank you that we can walk with you, knowing that you walk with us, knowing that you are there to sustain us, to support us, to guide us and to equip us. Help us day by day to trust our lives to you, to offer our love and our worship to you, and to walk faithfully in your ways. In the name of Jesus, we pray. Amen.

My name is Anne Eliza, and I lead a ministry called Local House of Prayer, a ministry coming out of a small retreat centre in Wales called Faldbrennan. I often reflect on how thankful I am as I read the histories of revival, of the things that God has done in the past, and yet I'm so hungry for the immeasurably more in this new season. And with that in mind, what an honour it is to pray with you today. So, Father, as we think of the extraordinary moves of God that have come out of our nations over the years, we thank God for what you have done in the past. And yet we take this opportunity to use just some of the words from a song, We Seek Your Kingdom. And we say, Lord, would you forgive us as we humble ourselves when we have not engaged and we have failed to inscribe your heart on history's page? Make us again what we were meant to be. Transform, revive, and heal society. So as we give thanks for what you've done before, as we ask with repentant hearts of times when we have not played our part as we should have done, let us join together and pray as Habakkuk prayed in Habakkuk 3:2. We've heard the stories of what you have done in the past. Lord, will you do it again in our day? And would we take our place as we seek to make ourselves available? Would you scribe, Heavenly Father, your heart on history's page and use us for such a time as this? In Jesus' name, amen.

0: You're listening to Prayers of Hope on Premier Christian Radio. Coming up, we have a testimony from James, the guidance coordinator at Kipmurray Bible School, as well as more prayers from across the country. In a moment, we're going to pause for you to pray your own prayers. But first, let's say the Lord's Prayer together.
1: Our Father, who art in heaven, hallowed be thy name. Thy kingdom come, thy will be done, on earth as it is in heaven. Give us this day our daily bread, and forgive us our trespasses, as we forgive those who trespass against us. And lead us not into temptation, but deliver us from evil. For thine is the kingdom, the power and the glory, for ever and ever. Amen.

Hello, I'm Canon John Twistleton from Haywards Heath in West Sussex, with an invitation to pray with me from a favourite scripture. And my choice today is Isaiah 26 verse 3 in the New King James Version. You will keep him in perfect peace whose mind is stayed on you, because he trusts in you. O God our Father, we thank you that through your Son Jesus, who reconciles all who believe and trust in him, we have access to a peace that passes human understanding. At this hour, we rest tired minds upon your eternal changelessness. Our minds are stayed on you, Lord Jesus, seeking your refreshment as we take time to come before you with an unruly world upon our hearts. Your perfect peace belongs to all who trust in you. Forgive our distrust and unbelief. We confess this to you, and anoint us afresh with your Holy Spirit. Lord, as we take you at your word in Isaiah 26, verse 3, we claim a flow of perfect peace through our minds and bodies right down to the toes of our feet. Beyond that, we ask the Holy Spirit to flow at our prayer across the world to settle its troubled places with peace beyond understanding. You will keep him in perfect peace, whose mind is stayed on you, because he trusts in you. May the peace of God, which passes human understanding, keep our hearts and minds in the knowledge and love of God and of his Son, Jesus Christ our Lord. Amen.

Hi, my name is Helen, and I'm from Cambridgeshire. In Psalm 12, we read, "And the words of the Lord are flawless, like silver purified in a crucible, like gold refined seven times." Father God, thank you for the Bible. Thank you for revealing yourself to us in your word. In this season of Lent, help us to draw closer to your truth, that the kingdom of heaven is here now. Jesus is here, now, Lord, leading us through the new life you have given us. And when we ask him to open the door, Jesus comes in, leading us and strengthening us as we are tempted and tested by life's trials. You are with us, dear Lord. Your word is unchangeable and comforting in the shifting world and life we live in. Flawless, like silver purified in a crucible, like gold refined seven times. Time after time, as we open the pages of the Bible, it's like visiting our most loved friend, a friend who challenges us when we go wrong, a friend who guides us through the fiery trials of sickness or loss. Your word gives us infinite wisdom and encouragement, Lord. But most of all, you tell us time and time again how much you love us and you will never leave us. Your word gives us hope and assurance that our best life is still to come and indeed is here now. Loving Lord Jesus, help us to share your words with all those you bring into our lives by loving and living like you, by forgiving others as you have forgiven us, by resisting temptation to be drawn away from you, as you did when you were tempted in the wilderness, as you use the words of scriptures to fend off the devil. Father, your word is our protector and our strength. Thank you for all those who work to translate it and send it out all over the world. Help us to be part of sharing it with others too. In Jesus' name we pray. Amen.

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0: 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My name's Ian Britton. You're listening to Premier Christian Radio, and this is Prayers of Hope. Before we continue with our time of prayer together, I'd like to share a testimony I recorded during a visit to Cape Moray Bible School in the northwest of England.
1: I came to faith as about a five-year-old boy. I have a twin sister, and she made a profession of faith. She decided to get to know Jesus, and so I saw how happy that made my parents. So, as any other young child does, they try to make their parents happy. So I followed suit, copied what my sister had done, and I kind of went along life believing that I was a Christian, that I had a relationship with Jesus. When my sister was a little bit older, she had to have a really major operation, and through that time, it made it difficult for me and my family to get to church. My sister required a lot of care, and so through that, my time became very precious to me, and so I really just focused on what I wanted to do, whether it be playing football, whether it be playing on my Xbox or anything like that. And as I got into my GCSEs, so when I was about 15, I was just really stressed about them. I was really worried about them. And so I cried out to God. It was the only thing I thought I could do, was to cry out to God and ask for help. And I recommitted my life to Him. And I haven't looked back, really. It's definitely been a period where I have grown plenty. I've had to learn lots. The Lord has worked mightily in and through many different ways. I recommitted my life now 12 years ago, which is a little bit scary. It doesn't feel like it should be that long since I did that. Yeah, the Lord has really helped me along the way. One time in particular, I broke my leg quite badly playing football. And the Lord was so evident and so clear in and through all of that. And He just helped me richly and mightily through that time. Over the years, the Lord has grown me and changed me, and over time he ended up leading me here to Cape and Ray Hall Bible School in the northwest of England, and it is an absolute joy and a privilege to get to serve here on the gardens, on the estate, and alongside the students as well. Every day that I'm out there on the estate, I am just reminded of God's incredible goodness to us, just getting to work in His creation, in nature. I don't think there's any better job out there. I'm reminded every sunrise and every sunset that I've got to see here. Some of the sunsets that just showcase His beauty is just incredible. And so many times you can just look around and just think, how can anyone think that this was an accident? A verse that is very special to me is Esther 4, verse 14.

0: It's a very well-known verse for such a time as this. But it was an incredibly special verse to me as I kind of made the decision to come here to work at Capenray. It just was such a comfort to me that I knew wherever I ended up, wherever God led me, so here at Capenray or other places, I knew that this was a path and a plan that God had for me. And whatever that brought, whether good or bad, I knew that God would be there with me and be helping me along the way. And it's a verse that over the years, since coming to Capenray Hall or in other situations in my life, has just really helped me and blessed me and comforted me as I have dealt with the winds of change of life.
1: Thanks to James, the Gardens Coordinator at Capenray Bible School, for sharing his testimony with us. If you'd like to know more about the good news James was sharing about, check out our website, premier.org.uk/Jesus. 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
2: My name is Andrew Kasumba from Cedar Church, Birmingham, and as we pray, I am reminded of that portion of scripture from Acts chapter 8, verses 32 to 33, about the Ethiopian eunuch and Philip, as they look at the portion of scripture from Isaiah that says, "He, Christ, was led like a sheep to the slaughter, and as a lamb before its shearer is silent, so he did not open his mouth. In his humiliation, he was deprived of justice. Who can speak of his descendants? For his life was taken from the earth." Then, beginning with that portion of scripture, Philip begins to explain the good news of Jesus Christ. Dear Lord Jesus, we thank you for the good news of the gospel, that you left your mighty throne in glory and came to this earth as a servant. You faced injustice, you suffered pain, and innocently you were put to death on the cross for our sins. But by your Spirit, 3 days later, you rose again to reconcile us to God and to one another through forgiveness. Thank you that in Christ Jesus, we are all children of God. And in baptism, we can put on new clothes, so there is no longer Jew or Gentile, slave or free, male or female, for we are all one in Christ Jesus. And all the promises made to Abraham now belong to us. We pray that this message of truth, hope, and reconciliation will ring out across this land and across this world, that many will come to know the freedom that there is in you, Christ Jesus. We pray this in your mighty name. Amen.

Isaiah 41, verse 10. So do not fear, for I'm with you. Do not be dismayed, for I'm your God. I will strengthen you and help you. I will uphold you with my righteous right hand. Well, often in the midst of illness, we do fear. And what does God say as we fear? He says, I'm with you. That's his promise. And often we're dismayed. So often their plans that we've made and things we want to achieve and

Don't be dismayed, I'm your God. What great promises to hold on to in the midst of illness. And then the Lord says, I will strengthen you and help you. I will uphold you with my righteous right hand. Let's pray now. Father God, we think of our fears. And Lord, we pray by your Holy Spirit, we would know very profoundly that you're with us. And Father, we're dismayed. And Lord, we pray that we would know that you're our God and that we are in the great story from the beginning of time to the end that you're in control of and that has your Son, the Lord Jesus Christ, at the center. So you made us before the beginning of time. You sent your Son to die. You sent your Holy Spirit to open our eyes. You brought us to yourself. You give us good things to do. And one day we'll stand before you and you'll say, you've been on my mind a long time. And Lord, may we always know that we're in that story. So Lord, please help us not to fear because you're with us and not to be dismayed because you're our God. Amen.

Hello, my name is Stuart Woodward, and I am a retired Baptist minister living in Newcastle upon Tyne. Isaiah 55, verses 6 and 7 reads, "Seek the Lord while he may be found. Call on him while he is near. Let the wicked forsake their ways, and the unrighteous their thoughts. Let them turn to the Lord, and he will have mercy on them, and to our God, for he will freely pardon." Let us pray. Father God, in these troubled times, we would reflect on these words in Isaiah, and we ask that you would cause people to seek you, for your word tells us that those who seek with all their hearts will find you. We thank you that you are near to each one, like the shepherd searching for the lost sheep. Please bring a deep spirit of repentance across our nation, that there would be a genuine turning away from wickedness and towards righteousness. As the battle for the human mind rages, turn thoughts to that which is right, that which is noble, and that which is true. Thank you, Lord, that we know you are merciful to those who return to you, like the Father running to greet the prodigal son. Thank you, Father, that through the cross and the shed blood of Jesus, you will eagerly pardon all who come in repentance and faith. So, Father, again we ask, have mercy, and by your Spirit turn many hearts to you. We ask all this in Jesus' name. Amen.

0: 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Today's New Testament reading is Romans chapter 4, verses 13 to 25. That's Romans chapter 4 and starting at verse 13.
1: It was not through the law that Abraham and his offspring received the promise that he would be heir of the world, but through the righteousness that comes by faith. For if those who depend on the law are heirs, faith means nothing, and the promise is worthless, because the law brings wrath. And where there is no law, there is no transgression. Therefore, the promise comes by faith,

0: so that it may be by grace and may be guaranteed to all Abraham's offspring, not only to those who are of the law, but also to those who have the faith of Abraham. He is the father of us all. As it is written, I have made you a father of many nations. He is our father in the sight of God, in whom he believed, the God who gives life to the dead and calls into being things that were not. Against all hope, Abraham in hope believed, and so became the father of many nations, just as it had been said to him, so shall your offspring be. Without weakening in his faith, he faced the fact that his body was as good as dead, since he was about 100 years old, and that Sarah's womb was also dead. Yet he did not waver through unbelief regarding the promise of God, but was strengthened in his faith and gave glory to God, being fully persuaded that God had power to do what he had promised. This is why it was credited to him as righteousness. The words, "it was credited to him," were written not for him alone, but also for us, to whom God will credit righteousness. For us who believe in him who raised Jesus our Lord from the dead. He was delivered over to death for our sins and was raised to life for our justification.
1: That was the word of the Lord. Thanks be to God.
2: Hello, my name is Roger Grassam and I'm a pastor living in Dunmow in Essex. Over the years of ministry, I've loved the passage of scripture in Isaiah chapter 61. It says, "The Spirit of the Sovereign Lord is upon me because he has anointed me to proclaim good news to the poor." And it goes on to talk about freeing captives, proclaiming the year of the Lord's favour. It speaks about comforting those who are mourning and grieving in Zion, to bring the crown of beauty instead of ashes, the oil of joy instead of mourning. With all that's going on in our nation today, where there is so much pain and so much hurt, Lord, I pray that you will use us as your people, as your disciples, to be bringers of peace, those who will be carrying your anointing. Lord, those that you have chosen to actually carry your Holy Spirit's power and presence and your peace, because Jesus is our peace. He is the Prince of Peace. And so, Lord, we speak peace to our nation, to all the towns and cities and village across our country today, in the name of Jesus.

Hello, my name is Andy Scarcliffe. I'm a Baptist minister. There is a wonderful promise in Isaiah chapter 40. We are promised new strength as we face today's challenges. This is what it says. Those who wait for the Lord shall renew their strength. They shall mount up with wings like eagles. They shall run and not be weary. They shall walk and not faint. Allow me to pray for you as you ask for renewed strength today from your God. Heavenly Father, I come before you today acknowledging my weariness. Life's challenges can leave me feeling drained and discouraged, but I know that in you I can find renewed strength. Your word in Isaiah chapter 40 reminds me that those who hope in you will renew their strength. They will soar on wings like eagles. They will run and not grow weary. They will walk and not be faint. Lord, I place my hope in you today. I recognize my limitations, but I trust in your boundless power. Please renew my strength, both physically and spiritually. When I feel tired and overwhelmed, remind me that you are my source of energy and endurance. Help me to soar above the difficulties that may come my way, just as an eagle rises above the storm. I pray these prayers in the name of Jesus. Amen.

Proverbs 10 verse 9 says, "Whoever walks in integrity walks securely, but whoever takes crooked paths will be found out." And the Message version puts it, "Honesty lives confident and carefree, but shifty is sure to be exposed." And Father God, in these days where there is a deep need and a longing for integrity in our government and in those who are in public offices, we pray that you would raise up people who are willing to walk the sometimes difficult road of honesty and integrity, no matter what the cost is to them. Lord, would you support them? Would you provide people for them to be accountable to, people to encourage them? Would you keep them strong and raise them up as role models for what leadership should look like? And so, Lord, we thank you for all those who are willing to step up and lead our country. And we pray your blessing over them, and may they lead righteously and justly, full of your love. Amen.

This is Graham Nichols, Director of Affinity. Gracious God in heaven, we look around and see a world that is rebellious, and we see a world that is broken. And we thank you for that promise in your word, that because of the Lord's great love, we are not consumed, for his compassions never fail. They are new every morning. We thank you for the good news of Jesus Christ, that people can be saved from their brokenness and their rebellion and the consequences of that in their lives and in the judgment. And we thank you that because of Jesus, we can have new life. And we pray for our broken world, that you would break in at this time even, Lord, to show people the good news.

news of Jesus, the hope there is, and that your compassions are new every morning. We pray for those suffering, for those struggling, for those rebelling, for those shaking their fist at you. Lord, have mercy according to your mercy, and we pray that many might put their hope in you for the glory of Christ. Amen.

My name is Michael Slade, and I'm a retired vicar living in Northumberland. Jeremiah chapter 6, verse 16. This is what the Lord says. Stand at the crossroads and look. Ask for the ancient paths. Ask where the good way is, and walk in it, and you will find rest for your souls. Heavenly Father, we pray that we will heed your call to stand and look, to stand at a place where there are choices of different directions, and that we shall seek your guidance about which way is best for us. And having discerned your will, we shall in obedience walk that ancient path of goodness, and in doing so find that blessing of rest for our soul deep within us. Bless and guide all those who are seeking. Turn those who don't know the good way back to you, and help the lost to find your way of goodness and rest. For we ask these things in the name of Jesus Christ our Lord. Amen.

0: Heavenly Father, we commit all we have prayed into your hands. We pray that you will empower us with your strength, that we might be courageous to say and do what is right and just, and that your good and glorious, magnificent and righteous name might be praised. O God, from whom all good proceeds, grant that by your inspiration we may think those things that are right, and by your merciful guiding may do them. Through Jesus Christ our Lord, who lives and reigns with you and the Holy Spirit, one God, for ever and ever. Amen. I'd like to invite you to say the grace with me. May the grace of the Lord Jesus Christ, and the love of God, and the fellowship of the Holy Spirit be with us all, now and evermore. Amen. Thanks for joining me this Sunday lunchtime here on Premier Christian Radio. Coming up in just a few minutes, Voice of the Saints, presented by Canon John Twisleton. This teaching series explores the wisdom of Christian centuries, focusing on historical spiritual figures. This week is Dame Julian of Norwich.
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0: Psalm 25, verses 1 to 7. In you, Lord my God, I put my trust. I trust in you. Do not let me be put to shame, nor let my enemies triumph over me. No one who hopes in you will ever be put to shame, but shame will come on those who are treacherous without cause. Show me your ways, Lord. Teach me your paths. Guide me in your truth and teach me, for you are God my Saviour, and my hope is in you all day long. Remember, Lord, your great mercy and love, for they are from of old. Do not remember the sins of my youth and my rebellious ways. According to your love, remember me, for you, Lord, are good.
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10: Across the United Kingdom this Sunday, an unsettled picture dominates, particularly in the northwest, where blustery winds accompany outbreaks of heavy rain. Temperatures there are sitting around 7 to 12 degrees Celsius. Northern Ireland is largely cloudy with rain spreading east, seeing 12 to 17 degrees Celsius. Wales is experiencing showery conditions, with highs around 16 degrees Celsius. Further southeast across England, it is a drier and brighter scene with pleasant sunshine and temperatures climbing to between 15 and 18 degrees Celsius. Expect this rain to push further southeast overnight.
11: I'm Rosaline. I have been a Christian for just over 39 years. I was a single parent before, then married, now a widow of 5.5 years. It has been lonely without my husband. I read my Bible and go to church. 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I asked Alexa to find me at Christian Radio, and I was so pleased that I got this station. Just find it so inspiring. There's so much in it. I just can't explain. It's just so good. God is good, and listening to Christian Radio has just been fantastic for me.
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Confess. Hello, I'm Canon John Twistleton, and welcome to the third of five programs giving voice to the writings of the saints, listening to the wisdom of Augustine, Francis, Dame Julian, Ignatius, and Teresa. All five programs are available to listen to again at premier.plus/voice. In this third program, our subject is Dame Julian, who lived in Norwich from 1342 to 1416, who wrote these words, "In love, without beginning, he made us, in the same

in a way that would lessen our joy. When judgment is given and we are all brought up above, then we shall see clearly in God the secrets now hidden from us. In that day, not one of us will want to say, "Lord, if it had been done this way, it would have been well done." But we shall all say with one voice, "Lord, blessed may you be, for it is so, and it is well." And now we see truly that all things are done as it was ordained, before anything was made. The love that God Most High has for our soul is so great that it surpasses understanding. No created being can comprehend how much and how sweetly and how tenderly our Maker loves us. Our inborn will is to have God, and the good will of God is to have us. There is no end to our willing and longing until we know God in the fullness of joy. Then our desire is filled. He wills that our occupation shall be in striving to know and love Him until we are made whole in heaven. Unquote. Part of the so-called Revelations of Divine Love by Dame Julian of Norwich, a voice from the Middle Ages gifted to portray the most sublime truths in simple language. Very little is known about Dame Julian, also known as Lady Julian or Mother Julian, other than that in 1342 she was born in Norwich, and on the 8th of May 1373, when she and those around her thought she was about to die, she received a series of visions centred on the Holy Trinity and the Passion of Jesus. She wrote these down, the so-called Revelations of Divine Love, and this text came to light centuries later. We know from the text that about the time of her visions, she dedicated herself to the solitary life as an anchoress or hermit, living in a small cell attached to St. Julian's Church in Norwich. It's possible that she took her name from the church, which at the time of the revelations would have been about 400 years old. Her cell was pulled down at the Reformation, but rebuilt in 1952, when the church was restored after wartime bombing. Here's another passage from Dame Julian, reflecting on the love that lies behind creation, which takes as its central image a hazelnut. "He showed me a little thing, the size of a hazelnut, in the palm of my hand, and it was as round as a ball. I looked at it with my mind's eye, and I thought, 'What can this be?' And answer came, 'It is all that is made.' I marvelled that it could last, for I thought it might have crumbled to nothing, it was so small. And the answer came into my mind, 'It lasts and ever shall, because God loves it, and all things have being through the love of God. In this little thing I saw three truths. The first is that God made it, the second is that God loves it, the third is that God looks after it. What is He indeed that is maker and lover and keeper? I cannot find words to tell, for until I am one with Him, I can never have true rest nor peace. I can never know it until I am held so close to Him that there is nothing in between." Unquote. For 20 years, Dame Julian meditated on the visions of love she received from Jesus and went on to record them at length and their meaning. The Revelations of Divine Love is the first book known to be written by a woman in English, and is acknowledged as a great classic of spiritual writing. Let's listen now to a song from Gordon Bock celebrating Dame Julian's famous saying, "All shall be well."

Opening out from Dame Julian's cell in Norwich was a window looking into St. Julian's Church. This enabled her to see the Eucharist celebrated when the priest would come to her window and give her communion. A second window opposite this looked onto the street, and from there, when this window was open, people approached Dame Julian to chat and seek her advice. In her cell, she prayed and meditated upon her visions, which she wrote down as well as her reflections upon them, such as this one. A mother's caring is the closest, nearest, and surest, for it is the truest. This care never might, nor could, nor should be done fully, except by him alone. As we know, our own mother bore us only into pain and dying, but our true mother, Jesus, who is all love, bears us into joy and endless living. Blessed may he be. A mother feeds her child with her milk, but our blessed mother, Jesus, feeds us with himself. In tender courtesy, he gives us the blessed sacrament, the most treasured food of life. I dare to say full surely, and we should believe it, that there never was so fair a man as he, until his brightness was clouded by trouble and sorrow, passion and death. Unquote. Besides praying, watching the Eucharist, and listening to the spiritual seekers of Norwich, Dame Julian occupied herself with needlework and other manual tasks. She was probably well-to-do, as she had two servants, Sarah and Alice, to attend to her bodily needs. Here's a famous passage from Dame Julian's writings. From the time of the visions, I desired often to know what was our Lord's meaning. And 15 years after and more, I was answered in inward understanding, saying, would you know your Lord's meaning in this? Learn it well. Love was his meaning. Who showed it you? Love. What did he show you? Love. Why did he show you? For love. Hold fast to this, and you shall learn and know more about love. But you will never need to know or understand about anything else for ever and ever. Thus did I learn that love was our Lord's meaning. And so I saw full surely that before ever God made us, he loved us. And this love was never quenched nor ever shall be. And in this love he has done all his works. And in this love he has made all things profitable to us. And in this love, our life is everlasting. In our making we had beginning, but the love in which he made us was in him without beginning, in which love we have our beginning. And all this we shall see in God without end, which Jesus grant us. Amen.

0: That was Sandra McCracken singing Here Is Love Vast as the Ocean, a version of William Rees's love song to Jesus, first penned around 1847, which became a theme song of the Welsh Revival of 1904 to 1905. It followed the reading from Dame Julian of Norwich's Revelations of Divine Love, completed around 1393. Both the reading and the song see God's love flowing from the Mount of Crucifixion. Julian, as we heard, compared Christ's sacrifice for us on Calvary to the love of our Mother bearing us through pain, making the astonishing statement, "Our true Mother Jesus, who is all love, bears us into joy and endless living." Unquote. To be fully born, we need that mothering, the acceptance of the flow of the divine love deep into our hearts, acceptance of the Holy Spirit, whom St. Paul describes in Romans 5:5 as the love of God poured into our hearts. Let's listen again to Dame Julian as she hands on yet another image of enfolding in the love of God revealed to her by our crucified Saviour. We pray to God because of his holy body and precious blood, his blessed passion, and his most dear death and wounds. As the body is clad in clothes, and the flesh in the skin, and the bones in the flesh, and the heart in the whole, so we are clothed, body and soul, in the goodness of God, and enfolded in it. Our lover desires that our soul should cling to him with all its might, and that we should ever hold fast to his goodness, for this above all else pleases God and strengthens the soul. He who made man for love will by that same love restore him to his former blessedness and yet more. Unquote. In this program, we have provided a taster of the life, teaching and prayer of Dame Julian of Norwich, who lived 600 years ago. The Julian Centre in Norwich remains a place of prayer and pilgrimage, containing her rebuilt cell, where through one window she reached out in prayer to God, and through the other to passers-by who wished to engage with her and ask her to pray with and for them. Dame Julian's Revelations of Divine Love is still in print. It is an ongoing testimony to the love of God who made us and seeks to restore us to full blessedness in anticipation of heaven. The voice of the saints still speaks. As Paul prays in Ephesians 3:18, I pray, may you have the power to comprehend with Dame Julian and all the saints what is the breadth and length and height and depth, and to know the love of Christ that surpasses knowledge, so that you may be filled with all the fullness of God. Echoing Paul's prayer, we let Dame Julian have the last word. Thus did I learn that love was our Lord's meaning. All shall be well, and all shall be well, and all manner of thing shall be well.
1: That was Voice of the Saints, drawing wisdom from the Christian centuries with Canon John Twistleton. For

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8: 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I have come that they may have life and have it to the full. I am the good shepherd. The good shepherd lays down his life for the sheep. The hired hand is not the shepherd and does not own the sheep. So when he sees the wolf coming, he abandons the sheep and runs away. Then the wolf attacks the flock and scatters it. The man runs away because he is a hired hand and cares nothing for the sheep. I am the good shepherd. I know my sheep and my sheep know me. Just as the Father knows me and I know the Father. And I lay down my life for the sheep.
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10: Across the United Kingdom this Sunday, an unsettled picture dominates, particularly in the northwest, where blustery winds accompany outbreaks of heavy rain. Temperatures there are sitting around 7 to 12 degrees Celsius. Northern Ireland is largely cloudy with rain spreading east, seeing 12 to 17 degrees Celsius. Wales is experiencing showery conditions, with highs around 16 degrees Celsius. Further southeast across England, it is a drier and brighter scene with pleasant sunshine, and temperatures climbing to between 15 and 18 degrees Celsius. Expect this rain to push further southeast overnight.
11: I moved to London from Hungary in 2005 with my two young children. We didn't have much and we couldn't afford a television.

0: vision, but we were able to purchase a small radio, which we took home. But unfortunately, it didn't seem to be able to receive any radio channels very clearly. I tried to reposition it several times. Then finally, the first radio station that came in loud and clear was Premier Christian Radio. I fell in love with this channel. I loved the messages, the teachings, the testimonies, the worship. And to be honest, this was the first living Christian source that I have experienced in my life. I grew up in Hungary, and the church there is very different than the one we have here in the UK. And it was such a surprise to hear that Christian worship, Christian teaching can be like this. I felt really blessed. I felt encouraged, and I was very curious about this style of worship and teachings. And I really, really enjoyed listening to the radio. It was pretty much on all day long. Now, 4 years later, I discovered that Premier started an online community, which I have decided to join. And one day, a young man has contacted me and found one of my comments very intriguing. And so we started talking. And soon we discovered that we actually lived very close to each other in London. And a few weeks down the line, we decided to meet. And a few months down the line, we got engaged. And just a year later, we got married. Now we've been happily married 13 years, and we have 4 children altogether now. And we still listen to Premier, and now my children listen to Premier. God clearly, very clearly, has used Premier to work in my life. It was definitely an instrument that God used to bless me and bless our family.
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1: As Christians, we above all people should live a life that is full of hope and therefore equipped to handle whatever may come our way. Paul the Apostle experienced many hardships and knew much about hope. And in his letter to the Ephesians, he opens up his earnest prayer to God on behalf of all the believers. And one of the items that he prayed for strongly was that we all would see clearly and truthfully what is the hope of our calling. For hope is a wonderful thing, but our hope needs to be founded in truth and in the reality that the Bible conveys, and not in something fanciful or simply according to the popular thought of the day. Francis Ball has joined us as we consider the hope of our calling today. Francis, welcome to this program.
2: Thank you very much. I'm really looking forward to this time in Ephesians chapter 1.
1: This marvelous prayer, Francis, in verse 18, and I think I'll read it now, that the eyes of your heart having been enlightened, that you may know

0: What is the hope of his calling, and what are the riches of the glory of his inheritance in the saints? This prayer indicates two things that the apostle was desperately seeking after. First, that we would see what is the hope of our calling, and then second, what are the riches of the glory of his inheritance? The first item, hope, we're going to look at both of these today, Francis, but as we pointed out already in the beginning, Christians are a people of hope, aren't they? Especially if we compare our situation today with how Paul describes it later in chapter 2 when he says, apart from Christ and alienated from the commonwealth of Israel, strangers from the covenants of the promise, having no hope and without God in the world.
1: Those are tremendous words, and it makes us appreciate so much the hope that we have today. Of course, Israel was God's choice people, and we were just Gentiles, strangers from that commonwealth, alienated from that commonwealth, and strangers from the covenants that God had made with his people. But now, in Christ, we have a hope. We were a people with no hope, without God, and in the world. Those three things really strike me.
0: Right, me too.
1: No hope, without God, and in the world. This is no longer our case, Chris. We have hope. We are in Christ, and we're with God.
0: Amen. Francis, I think we'd point out as we begin today is that acknowledging freely the hope that we have, but really a desire and a burden that I think will be evident in Witness Lee speaking today, that this hope be really founded in something substantial according to his word of truth.
1: Yes, we need that kind of basis for our hope.
0: Because some of the hope that's out there may not be based in things that are that rock solid once we really get into the Word of God. And I think that's one of the things we want to make sure that today we get our eyes very closely focused on.
1: I think when we're through with this, it won't be a hope so. It'll be a genuine founded hope.
0: Hmm. I think a verse that will help us as we get into this first segment on that we may know the hope of his calling is Colossians chapter 1, 27. He'll refer to this, and that verse simply says, Christ in you, the hope of glory. Here's Witness Lee.
2: What is the hope of God's calling? Before we get into the hope, we have to know God's calling first. The calling we have received in Ephesians chapter 1 is just the total of all these blessings by the triune God, including his selection, his predestination, his redemption, his sealing, and his praising. When you have received God's calling, you have to know you have received so much. Now, what is the hope of the calling? First of all, our hope is Christ himself. Christ in me is the hope of glory. And all the other items of our hope are hanging upon him. He is our hope. Not only so, his coming will be our hope. You know, this word rapture is a hard word. In English, the word rapture means what? Yeah, ecstasy. Then why the Christian teachers use the word, English word, rapture for taking up? Because in their consideration, to be taken up is really some kind of ecstasy. Suppose this afternoon, 1:30, the Lord Jesus comes. You tell me, will you be happy? Will you have an ecstasy? I'm afraid many of us will be scared to death. Is that a kind of hope or not? Sorry to say, today most Christians take the matter of being taken up in a very, very low way. Paul says to Timothy, I say something to you before the appearance of the Lord and before his kingdom. This means you must, Timothy, have a life lived in the appearance of the Lord. Our living today must be right under the appearing of the Lord. Because by that time, you will stand

before the judgment seat. You have to settle an account with him. And nobody knows your account. Sure, you know. And you know all your shortcomings, your unfaithfulness. You know even all your rebellions. So you see, whether he will be hoped to you or not, it all depends what kind of Christian life you lead. We must check and we must reconsider our ways.

0: Rapture is also a kind of hope, an ecstasy.
1: Well, a lot to wrestle with here, Francis, in this first segment. I think one of the key things he said was right at the very end when he said, if we are normal, Christ is our hope, and the rapture will also be a kind of a hope and an ecstasy to us. But there also could be a situation if our Christian life is not normal in that sense, where his coming may not be such a hopeful thing. Isn't that the case?
2: It certainly is the case. I think it's very clear in all of Paul's writings, especially that have to do with meeting the Lord or loving his appearance or considering we're going to appear before the judgment seat of Christ, has the realization in it that we need to be prepared. It's not just a matter of having our sins forgiven, but there's a matter of being prepared in his presence. When the Lord comes, will we be in an ecstasy or will we dread his coming? It is sometimes expressed, the Lord's coming soon. Oh, no, I'm not ready. This kind of attitude really means that we've taken his coming lightly until we think that it might happen right now.
1: Right.
2: So we need to be ready. And if we are ready, then he is our hope. His presence is our hope. His coming is our hope. And our being caught up to him is our hope. This is a glorious hope. Christ in us, the hope of glory. It's not just Christ in me, the Savior from sin and the Savior from hell, but Christ in me, the hope of glory. That means that I am anticipating his coming and my going to him. And this can be and should be a real ecstasy for us, not a frightening thing.
1: Well, Francis, let's stay on this for just a minute because it's an important point, and it's one we began the program talking about, and that is that we do not want our hope to be a false hope. And when we come to this matter of rapture, the Lord's return, I think that there are a lot of believers out there strictly that have no thought that there could be any sort of dread attached to the Lord's coming. We're saved. But the dread that we're talking about is not over our eternal situation or eternal perdition. If we're saved, that's not an issue. But there's another issue that will come about when we, the Christians, face the Lord at his judgment seat at his return, isn't there?
2: Yes, there is. And we must all appear before the judgment seat of Christ to receive the things done in his body according to what he has done, whether it's good or bad. And I think we'll face this later in the program about this matter of good or bad. But we need to be careful about the kind of life we're living as Christians. There is an account we're going to give when the Lord comes. We will meet him at the judgment seat of Christ, which is a judgment for believers.
1: Right.
2: Whether or not we've been living Christ, not just living for him, in a sense of doing something for him, but living Christ because he is our life. He's in us as the hope of glory. So if we're living him as our life, we can expect an ecstasy at that time. But if we're not living him as our life, we can expect it will not be so pleasant.
1: Francis, in this next segment, we're going to stay on this matter of hope, but really take a look at why it was important for the apostle to pray that the eyes of our heart would be enlightened to see this hope, the real hope of our calling. Here's Witness Lee once more.
0: I tell you, his coming will be our hope. The returning Christ will be our hope, and the taking up will be also our hope. The transfiguration of our body will be the hope, and the glorification will be the hope. Not only so, if we lose our soul today for his sake, if we suffer in our soul today for his testimony, we do have a hope. When he comes, he will bring the salvation of our soul. Now our soul is under suffering. When he comes, he will bring our soul into his enjoyment. And this is the salvation of our soul mentioned in 1 Peter. All these hopes here are pending. If we save our soul today, his coming back will be what? A loss to our soul. If we have a lot of enjoyment for our soul, caring not for his testimony, his coming back will be judgment to our soul. But if we

0: live a life all the time losing our soul for his testimony. Then his coming back will bring us a salvation to our soul. And that salvation will bring our soul into his enjoyment. This is a hope. Now, let me check with you. Why Paul prayed that we may know what is the hope of God's calling? Why? Let me tell you why. If you don't see all the hopes, you would not drop all the things today. See? If you see all the hopes in front of you, you will drop all the things. If you see Christ is coming, and you see you'll be taken up, you'll be transfigured, you'll be glorified, and if you see you will be in the enjoyment of your Lord in the 1,000 years, spontaneously, you will drop all the things. We do have a splendid future.
1: Francis, the Apostle Paul often used the analogy of an athlete in training to gain the prize, to win the goal at the end. And that somewhat applies here, it seems, that Paul is bringing into view the real hope as a kind of an incentive for us as we're living our daily life, isn't he?
2: Yes, he is, because you consider what he set before us here, our transformation, our transfiguration, our glorification, all these things are before us, and all certainly give us a hope. If we see this, if we see what has been accomplished by Christ in his death, in his resurrection, in his indwelling of us, so that he could effect in us a real realization that we are being not only kept by him, but we're being kept in line with him to live a holy life, to live a life that is according to God himself, which is really Christ living in us, and that's our hope of glory. But this hope that's set before us at his coming is a hope. Our being caught up to him is a hope, and our being glorified is a hope. All these hopes certainly build in us a desire to forego everything that we may just enter into all that he's prepared for us and for this hope that he's made so real to us today.
1: How would you answer the question that occasionally comes up when we touch an item like this, and that is that, well, aren't you talking about salvation by works, but the Bible is talking about salvation by grace?
2: Salvation by grace through faith is absolutely a settled matter when we believe in the Lord Jesus Christ and receive him. But that coming into us is just the beginning of our full salvation, because the salvation that Paul is talking about is not only our eternal salvation, but our day-by-day salvation, as we had when we were on the book of Romans. We realize we're reconciled to God through the death of his Son, but we are being saved in his life, and that's what we're talking about today. We're talking about being saved in his life. We're talking about being saved in hope. This hope that's set before us is really a salvation, because with this hope set before us, we can endure all kinds of loss, all kinds of hardships, and even be willing to lose our soul that we might experience the salvation of our soul in that day when we meet the Lord.
1: And this is a key point to really have a good and clear understanding of this phrase, the salvation of our soul. That doesn't just refer to the fact that our eternal destiny is settled at the moment we receive the Lord Jesus, as we've been talking about. Yes, in fact, it is. But what is the condition of our soul? And is our soul going to be really brought into a situation where it is fully in a state of being saved?
2: Yeah. Many Christians make a mistake because they think that the soul and the spirit is the same thing in our being. But our soul is all our mind, emotion, and will, which is really our person. But our spirit is the container for God himself. And that's our spirit is what's born again when we receive Christ. Because John 3 says, that which is born of the Spirit is spirit, is our spirit. Mm-hmm. So that was the beginning, and that is the secured part of our salvation, which cannot be altered. It is eternal.
1: That leads us, I think, into our last segment today, which touches the second half of this verse, the second item that Paul included at this point in his prayer, and that is, and what are the riches of the glory of And this is an interesting phrase, his, meaning God's inheritance in the saints. And I think this is what we want to be clear about as we conclude our program with our final segment today. Here's Witness Lee again.
0: Then the second thing Paul prayed, that we may see the riches of the glory of God's inheritance in the saints. The inheritance in the saints. Now, what is this? We are God's inheritance. But listen, whatever we are naturally is not the inheritance. Whatever God has dispensed into us of himself, this is God's inheritance. How much of God's inheritance is in us all depends upon how much God has wrought himself into our being. You can sit down and ask him, Lord, show me how much within me is you. We need to increase. We need to increase in what God is within us. It is this part that constitutes the inheritance of God among the saints. Nearly all of us, we just live in a natural way. We don't discern whether that is natural or that is divine. As long as it is good, we just justify it. We just take it. But only the divine attributes are the riches of God's glory. We need to see this, then we could have a proper church life. When God in Christ is wrought into our being, whatever comes out of this very God is divine. Then our love is divine, our patience is divine, our humility is divine, our holiness is divine, even our righteousness is divine. All these divine virtues are what? Are the riches of the glory of God in his inheritance among the saints.
1: Francis, what God is looking to inherit in us, his people, or his saints, using Paul's word here, is just himself and not what is good according to our understanding. So it seems like what we need to be able to distinguish is the difference between what in us is good and what in us is God.
2: Yeah, right. This is the big difference, because most of the time when a person gets saved, he then wants to be good. And even before a person gets saved, he wants to be good.
1: Right.
2: No one particularly sets out to be bad. But the question here for the Christian is not good and bad, not right and wrong, but it's God, ourself, one or the other. And God is going to inherit what is of him that is in us. What is in us that he will inherit is all of his attributes, like light, holiness, righteousness, peace, joy, goodness, kindness. They are the attributes of God that are being worked into us, or as he put it, wrought into our being, so that we realize that what God is inheriting is just himself wrought into us.
1: Right.
2: So our big question today is, how much of Christ is wrought into me?
1: We've got just a minute left. Maybe it's a good time to bring up an analogy that we have used many times before, the hand in the glove, because there is the capacity just in human nature, even fallen human nature, for a kind of goodness and a kind of kindness and these things that seem to sort of match God, but they're much like the fingers in a glove without the hand in there yet.
2: Right. I often use this illustration, since I heard it, of the hand in the glove. The illustration that I use is like a surgical glove. That just exactly fits the hand, or the hand fits into the glove so that there's hardly any difference between the glove and the hand. And the glove cannot do anything on its own. It could certainly not perform an operation on its own. It must have the surgeon's hand in it. And so God comes into man to be what he is and to do what he does in us, but not by us. So this way, we get a good, clear picture of God operating in us.

0: These fingers of the glove are just the human virtues that have no capacity to do anything, even to stand up straight without the hand. But once the hand comes into the glove, all of these virtues, by the attributes in the hand, all these virtues become operative. And then it's God Himself in His divine attributes functioning and operating through the virtues that were created by God in man.
1: I like your little improvement to that illustration. The surgical glove is a very good picture, isn't it?
0: It's not a work glove, you know.
1: Yeah, right. It needs the hand of a skillful surgeon within.
0: That's right.
1: Francis, we are out of time. Appreciate your being here today, Francis. This was very enjoyable.
0: Thank you very much.
2: We hope you have enjoyed today's program and would like to provide an important update. From the 13th of May, the Life Study of the Bible with Witness Lee will continue to broadcast only on Lord's Days at 3 p.m. However, we are pleased to announce that you can continue to listen to the daily programs as well as access the entire archive of over 1,900 programs anytime on the Amana Trust website. 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

0: What exactly did Jesus mean when he said in Matthew 5:16, "Let your light so shine before men that they may see your good works and glorify your Father in heaven"? Or what did Apostle Paul mean when he wrote in Ephesians chapter 2 verse 10 that we are God's workmanship created in Christ Jesus for good works which God prepared in advance for us to do? Well, let's find out how these verses come alive in the story of our today's guest as we wrap up DJ Emery's inspiring journey. Now, here is DJ Emery. At what point during Good Nights, because Good Nights then emerged to Good Works and many other things we're going to talk about, at what point during Good, you talk about the many what ifs and what ifs and what ifs. Mm-hmm. At what point did you think, wow, Lord, I thank you because this is it. This has really worked. At what point did that jump at you during one of those Good Nights?
1: Ooh, I would say, I think from the first one, when we did the first one, was sold out. We were actually turning people away. I was like, it actually pays to obey, and also it pays to take that step.
0: Amazing.
1: Funny enough, the second one didn't quite work.
0: Okay.
1: Because I think that was the time of the riot in London.
0: Oh yeah, that's true. So, yeah,
1: that
0: London
1: affected
0: riot.
1: A lot of things.
0: Yeah, people's movements. Yeah, very true.
1: Affected a lot of things, but it didn't deter us because it almost like the first one gave us a sign that this actually works. Yes. So it was more a case of from then onwards just to be able to pivot.
0: Yeah.
1: If you need to fix things and just adjust here and there. And then the next one that we did after that, which was December, was a huge success. So, I think we just had signs from time to time.
0: Wow.
1: During the planning, again, the questions always come.
0: Wow.
1: But after the event, when we see that obviously everything has worked out, it always just kind of gave me a spring in my step. Like, you need to just keep going because...
0: Wow.
1: And so when the doubts come again, when you organize the next one, I'm like, I've been here before. I know this voice.
0: Yeah.
1: But I also know the other voice that's telling me to keep going.
0: Absolutely.
1: In the midst of the discouragement or whatever I see in front of me. Because sometimes, where's the money going to come from? Where is this going to come from? How is this going to work? But it's just a case of just trusting God, knowing that we've got the signs from the previous one that it's worked out. And there's no reason why. If we keep doing the right thing.
0: Yes.
1: The next one.
0: Yeah. Amazing. Just talking to you, you seem like a very, very ideas person. When an idea click, you're like, let's go for it. Yes, the doubts will be there and you just go for it. And it's quite obvious, DJ Emery, Good Night. We're going to talk about good works. But and I've just seen how you've grown in leaps and bounds. What has really been your inspiration? What keeps you going despite the doubts? And at what point do you know that, this is the voice of God telling you to take this? What keeps you going? And at what point will you say, no, this is God talking to me? Because you seem to be an ideas person.
1: Oof, I think what keeps us going is seeing the little signs that, even in the midst of all the doubts and the discouragement, things not working out,
0: yes,
1: there's always a little sign that should... It's almost like God always drops like a little sign to show me that, don't look that way, look this way, because things will work out. And also, I think just growing up after coming to this country, things not always working out my way.
0: Mm-hmm.
1: I didn't always have many options.
0: Wow.
1: So for me, it's always been a case of the option that I've got to make
0: that's
1: it work. Somehow.
0: That's the walk of faith.
1: It's gonna have to work. When you don't have hands
0: so
1: on
0: many
1: one,
0: options.
1: Have options.
0: Yeah.
1: This one option, you almost like you have to find a way to actually make it click, even when things don't look like they will click. So I think that's one thing that I can pinpoint that really has pushed me. And
0: amazing.
1: It has to work. I don't know how we're gonna make it work, but and God has always made it work.
0: Amazing. God definitely has made it work, and I'm one of the people who have observed that as well.

0: Then, you know, from Good Night, you now have like Good Works production or Good Works Entertainment production where you it's the whole experience. Mm-hmm. And I have been to events you put together, you know, as in events for people you put together as a Christian DJ and a Christian entertainment company and a Christian production company. And I've been very, very impressed as well.
1: Thank you.
0: What's been the main driving force and how far do you even think has God laid on your heart that you want to go from here?
1: Well, I think for me, the main thing is expansion.
0: Wow.
1: I'm not going to have all this energy that I've got now.
0: True.
1: For forever. I'm not always going to have all the time in the world. So for me, I've always been trying to find ways, almost like thinking ahead.
0: Yeah.
1: So in terms of expansion, one day I may not want to come out, but I still need the business to keep going.
0: Absolutely.
1: So which means if I want to stay at home with my wife and kids,
0: yes,
1: it doesn't mean that we can't work.
0: Absolutely.
1: So I've always thought of different ways where rather than just sticking to the DJing, the DJing, what are the other things that I can do to actually just expand as a business? So that's where Good Works Entertainment came from. So, and we've all, in an interesting way, we've kind of used Good Nights as a way to advertise or to bring up Good Works.
0: Fantastic.
1: So at Good Nights, everything is supplied by Good Works.
0: Wow.
1: Which is then a way of showcasing. So if we're launching a photo booth, if we're launching a dance floor,
0: yeah,
1: if we're launching lighting, we always, more often than not, it's either one of my birthdays or we always launch it at Good Nights.
0: Wow.
1: Then to show to people that, okay, everything that you see here,
0: we can produce it.
1: And these are the type of things we can do. So that's where I would say Good Works came from. And I remember at the time, in the youth actually, Pastor Kola drum. That's where really the
0: in the youth church at New One Church. So Pastor Kola,
1: yeah,
0: okay.
1: Yeah,
0: Pastor Kola used to be the head of the youth church then,
1: youth
0: right?
1: Church,
0: before he became senior pastor at New One Church. Go for it.
1: So I remember at the time, I remember this correctly, it was Ephesians 2:10, I believe.
0: Okay, yes, it is. We are God's workmanship created in Christ Jesus for good works, which God had preordained beforehand.
1: Drumming that to us every Sunday. And so when I was thinking of a name for the company, it was really like a no-brainer. It was
0: just,
1: that's really where Good Works came from. Like, you know, I'm God's workmanship created for good works.
0: Easy.
1: And obviously what we're doing, too, as far as I'm concerned, as far as I believe, it's a good work. So that's really where the name came from. And I remember even back then, Pastor Ty used to teach us about the how shall I put it, I don't have the exact words, but it's almost like there's different areas of ministry that you can reach out to people out there. And
0: absolutely,
1: there's also entertainment, maybe finance, maybe this and that.
0: So those seven pillars of culture, right? Absolutely. That's
1: so
0: one,
1: to
0: yes.
1: To me, I was like, you know what, well, this is mine and then I'm going to figure out ways to be able to take it out there. So
0: fantastic.
1: Be it using the music, using entertainment, using production, even production. So that was really how we came about and decided to kind of expand. Yeah, so
0: amazing.
1: It's been interesting. And also, obviously, when you go to a wedding, I'm always looking at what's around me and thinking of ways we can expand. I'm thinking, obviously, this is like, there's a bigger pie. How can we get a bigger piece of the pie? Rather than me just coming to DJ, what else can I do here that can actually bring, that can actually help us expand as a business or as a company? So yeah, that's really how.
0: Amazing.
1: I go out there with my eyes wide open.
0: This is so
1: look
0: good.
1: For opportunities. Yeah.
0: This is so good. I have one more question for you before I invite you to pray for those whom God has laid on their hearts on this journey that you have been. Were there some challenges you had to face when you started this journey? Because when you started this journey, it's not as popular as this and known as this. Were there challenges you faced in that process?
1: Yeah, I think you're always going to face challenges. We definitely had challenges. But again, it's just trying to figure out ways to stay focused. And obviously you get encouragement from people. Like I said, when people come, when people tell you that they were blessed by XYZ or were blessed by when you did this, when you did that. So it just helps you not focus on the challenges and focus on actually where you're going in that sense. So yeah.
0: Thank you. That's so good.

In closing, DJ Emery, I just wanted to pray for somebody who might either be listening to us or watching, and God has laid something on their hearts. They are even at the point where they need to make a decision, or they know what they need to do, but they just don't have the boldness. There's a lot of what is, what is.

0: what is running in their head. Based on just how far God has brought you, can you just pray for them? And then anyone who is just believing God for anything, watching us or listening to us, can you just pray for them, just for them to just experience the direction of God, the boldness required for them to step out in faith? Is that possible?
1: Yeah, 100%,
0: please,
1: yeah.
0: Let's pray for us.
1: Lord, I thank you for today. I thank you, Lord, this opportunity. I thank you for this conversations.
0: Thank you, Lord.
1: I just pray for someone out there that may have been listening today and they're probably in a difficult place, and they don't know which direction to go. I pray, Lord, that you give them clarity.
0: Amen.
1: You give them guidance. You give them direction.
0: Yes.
1: I also pray that you give them you offer them help. You provide help for them, be it in terms of people, helpers of destiny that will arise and come and help them and guide them in one way or the other. I just pray that you reach out to them at the point of their need. Pray that you give them the spirit of boldness. Give them, you just show them the way that they will stop looking out at the negative side or the they will stop focusing on what may not work, but they will focus on you and focus on the fact that you are leading them somewhere. You're leading them to a greater place. You're leading them to their own promised land. Oh, Lord, I pray that you be with them at this point in the name of Jesus. Amen.
0: Amen. Amen. Thank you very much, DJ Emery. Thank you for being with us, and God bless you real good.
1: Thank you so much, sir. Thank you for having me.
0: I trust DJ Emery's story has encouraged you today. His life beautifully reflects what it means to let our light shine and walk in the good works God has prepared for us. 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
2: Well, hello and greetings again. I'm in quite a difficult situation at the moment, really, because we're facing a major year for me, because this is the year when I celebrate 75 years of full-time ministry. And I must admit that I'm a bit overwhelmed by it, because having just written my own autobiography and looking back over the years, it's not one lifetime, it's like three lifetimes. And it's very difficult to realize how much happened down through those years. And of course, I've come from a difficult period, because two things. One, yes, I was born before the war, so 7 years old when the Great War, the World War II, it's called by different names depending where you are. That started 1939 when I was seven, and ended in 1945 when I was 13. So I lived through that, but it's not just that, because my father was converted in the Welsh Revival, and I really grew up in an era where

people were under very much under the influence of those early years of revival and of the outpouring of the Holy Spirit. I mean, I grew up in a time of Smith Wigglesworth, George Jeffreys, Stephen Jeffreys, and many of the other great people. And I was obviously influenced by them because my father was one of the members, one of the founders of the Pentecostal Church in Britain. And so I grew up with that, both with my father and with these other famous men. And it did have a big influence, obviously, on my

in a church in the south of England. I was in the Bible college. I wasn't allowed in Bible college until I was 18, although I started preaching when I was 13. So in actual fact, although I'm celebrating 75 years of full-time ministry, I've actually been in preaching for 80 years. That even breaks more records, but I don't count those first 5 years when I was just a young boy working in the church and working with the young people. But really, my ministry as such began when I entered the Bible college. And then, of course, as you know, 2 months after I entered the Bible college, they asked me to take charge of a small church, which was 25 miles away. That's about 40 kilometers from where the college was. And it meant quite a lot of traveling in those days. Of course, at the beginning, I didn't have a car. By a miracle, I did end up with a car. I needed one because trying to both be in the Bible college and working in the church and running the church full time. And when I say full time, so much so that when we had the summer holiday break in the college, I not only pastored the church, but I got hold of a big tent and got somebody to put up in a field and held the first tent mission. I was still only, 18 years and about 2 months when I did that. So, you know, those were really early days. I started young and I stayed in that church for the first 2 years while I was studying in the college. And then they moved me to another town to hold a crusade and plant a church, which I did, and which was extremely successful. So really, it's very interesting in those early years. But I want to encourage people because I want to encourage others who I hope will follow what I've been doing. Now, I'm not going to pass the anointing on to you. I'll pass on some, but I need to keep everything myself because my job isn't finished. I'm planning to go on for many, many more years yet. I'm already planning what I'll be doing over the next 10 or 20 years. But the interesting thing is that, yes, I want to encourage young pastors and evangelists and leaders that when I started, it was small. I was pastor of a small church. When I held crusades, evangelism, generally it was quite small. But you have to grow, and I don't think it hurts to be prepared to start at the beginning. You see, it's not a question of waiting till someone came along and offered me a lot of money to go to a big city or to rent a big auditorium or something like that. No, I started where I was. I evangelized in the church where I was. And I can remember even in one of my early churches that I was working amongst the young people. And the amazing thing is this, we worked a lot with the young people. Well, I was only young myself. It was easy, but these teenagers were troublesome. And I can remember that I had a youth club and the membership of the youth club was dependent on coming to church at least once on a Sunday. If they didn't come to church on Sunday, they didn't go to the youth club, and they enjoyed the youth club. They wanted to be there. And so, sure enough, they were there on a Sunday. And I can remember that they weren't really interested. They were causing trouble. And I can remember how some of the older ladies in my congregation came to me to complain, and they were saying, "Oh, Pastor, stop these boys coming because they're not interested in the service. They're only here because you force them to come so that they can be members of the youth club." And I remember looking at those boys and realizing that, yeah, they were under the sound of the gospel, and these are the ones I have to preach the gospel to. And here these old ladies don't want me to do it. And the

0: Holy Spirit really gave me some wisdom. And I remember saying to these ladies, I said, look, stop complaining to me about these boys. I get them here so that they can hear the gospel. What I want you to do is you choose one of these boys so that between you, you pray for all these boys. Choose which ones you want to pray over and just pray the power of God into them and that a miracle will happen. And you know, the amazing thing is that changed everything. The ladies were no longer complaining to me because they were praying. And how could they complain to me when they were praying for these boys? And as I was to find out later, those boys not only came to Christ, but eventually they were to become the pastors and evangelists in the largest churches in the whole area. So you can see God certainly worked a miracle. But you have to be prepared to start at the beginning. I know that in the early days, I hadn't seen any miracles of healing. I never forget, it was in that second church where I held the crusade, and one of the men in the church was taken critically ill with cancer, rushed into hospital, and they operated, but they couldn't really do anything to save his life. The cancer was too far advanced, and they sent him home to die. And I remember going to his home, and I was only young at the time. I was possibly 22 years old. And I remember praying over that man and praying over that man. And suddenly the miracle happened because God actually healed him. And he went back into the hospital and he didn't die, but God totally miraculously healed that man. He wasn't young. He was certainly in his 70s.
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10: Psalm 25, verses 8 to 15. Good and upright is the Lord. Therefore he instructs sinners in his ways. He guides the humble in what is right and teaches them his way. All the ways of the Lord are loving and faithful towards those who keep the demands of his covenant. For the sake of your name, Lord, forgive my iniquity, though it is great. Who then are those who fear the Lord? He will instruct them in the ways they should choose. They will spend their days in prosperity, and their descendants

0: My eyes are ever on the Lord, for only He will release my feet from the snare.
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2: Across the United Kingdom this Sunday, an unsettled picture dominates, particularly in the northwest, where blustery winds accompany outbreaks of heavy rain. Temperatures there are sitting around 7 to 12 degrees Celsius. Northern Ireland is largely cloudy with rain spreading east, seeing 12 to 17 degrees Celsius. Wales is experiencing showery conditions, with highs around 16 degrees Celsius. Further southeast across England, it is a drier and brighter scene with pleasant sunshine, and temperatures climbing to between 15 and 18 degrees Celsius. Expect this rain to push further southeast overnight.
3: My name is Genevieve. I came across Premier by accident. Someone introduced me to it and told me what station to go on to on the radio. 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Having Premier in my life, it helped me in an extremely dark place. And this has been over 20 years now. And the thing about Premier is, it's there 24/7. And as someone who's suffered from clinical depression, it was there to help me in so many dark places. 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But Premier is like the parents that I never had. Connected me to people who loved God, and they gave me a concept of worth. They helped with my developing my self-worth. 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But I can always guarantee that when I wake up, I know that Premier can help me to start the day with confidence and hope. And I needed that.
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0: Welcome to Gospel in Life Radio. Many people today take the idea of a loving God for granted, but the God of the Bible is described in ways that stretch our simple understanding. Today, Tim Keller begins a new sermon series looking at the multi-dimensional character of God and how our lives change when we consider the depths of his love for us.
1: Wisdom, in the Hebrew worldview, is transformed character through encounter with the living God. And therefore, he's promising something. He's saying, if you ponder the love of God, if you puzzle over it, if you consider it sufficiently, rightly, properly, if you can consider it deeply, your life will be changed. Your heart will be transformed. Now, that's quite an invitation, isn't it? In fact, the psalm is an invitation to do that. The psalm is a guide to doing it.
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1: The passage on which the teaching is based is Psalm 107. This psalm is a whole. You can't just take a little piece out of it, though we are leaving off part of it. But you have to see the main structure of it. And it's a long piece, and it'll be easier to understand the structure if you have multiple readers. So we're going to do something a little different than we usually do. And so we're going to read Psalm 107, verses 1 to 31, and then the summary verse at the end, 43. Give thanks to the Lord, for he is good. His love endures forever. Let the redeemed of the Lord say this, those he redeemed from the hand

0: to the foe, those he gathered from the lands from east and west, from north and south.
1: Some wandered in desert wastelands, finding no way to a city where they could settle. They were hungry and thirsty, and their lives ebbed away. Then they cried out to the Lord in their trouble, and he delivered them from their distress. He led them by a straight way to a city where they could settle. Let them give thanks to the Lord for his unfailing love and his wonderful deeds for men, for he satisfies the thirsty and fills the hungry with good things.
2: Some sat in darkness and the deepest gloom, prisoners suffering in iron chains, for they had rebelled against the words of God and despised the counsel of the Most High. So he subjected them to bitter labor. They stumbled, and there was no one to help. Then they cried to the Lord in their trouble, and he saved them from their distress. He brought them out of darkness and the deepest gloom and broke away their chains. Let them give thanks to the Lord for his unfailing love and his wonderful deeds for men, for he breaks down gates of bronze and cuts through bars of iron.
1: Some became fools through their rebellious ways and suffered affliction because of their iniquities. They loathed all food and drew near the gates of death. Then they cried to the Lord in their trouble, and he saved them from their distress. He sent forth his word and healed them. He rescued them from the grave. Let them give thanks to the Lord for his unfailing love and his wonderful deeds for men. Let them sacrifice thank offerings and tell of his works with songs of joy.
2: Others went out on the sea in ships. They were merchants on the mighty waters. They saw the works of the Lord, his wonderful deeds in the deep. For he spoke and stirred up a tempest that lifted high the waves. They mounted up to the heavens and went down to the depths. In their peril, their courage melted away. They reeled and staggered like drunken men. They were at their wits' end. Then they cried out to the Lord in their trouble, and he brought them out of their distress. He stilled the storm to a whisper. The waves of the sea were hushed. They were glad when it grew calm, and he guided them to their desired haven. Let them give thanks to the Lord for his unfailing love and his wonderful deeds for men.
0: Whoever is wise, let him heed these things and consider the great love of the Lord. This is God's word. Now, we live in a time in which there's all kinds of spiritual searching, and everybody seems to disagree about almost everything about God and almost everything about spirituality. But there's one interesting thing that in our modern society today, the polls show it, the research shows it, there's almost all, well, not unanimity, but the tremendous consensus about God. There's one thing almost everybody agrees with. Almost everybody. And that, even the people who don't believe in God say, if there is a God, then everybody agrees that if there is a God or whatever else God is a God of love. And that's the reason why tonight I want to show you a psalm which is unbelievably relevant for us today. And here's the reason why, for three reasons really. Number one, this psalm starts at a place where everybody today already believes and already agrees on. That is, this psalm is about the love of God. That's what the whole theme is, the unfailing love, the great love of God, okay? But, look at verse 43. He says something very surprising. He says, whoever is wise, let him heed these things and consider the great love of the Lord. Now, nowadays, we don't think like that. We don't think of the love of God as something to be considered. If you understand the word consider, you'll see even more. It's more, even more interesting than that. Because the word consider means to puzzle, to stare at, to ponder, see, to figure out. Now you say, well, what do you need to figure out? And that's the point. The point is, he says, unless you have looked at the love of God to the point that it makes you puzzle and you see the richness of it, and to the point where if the love of God has never moved you to ponder it deeply, you don't understand it. But there's a promise. Verse 43 says, whoever is wise, let him heed these things. Now, another way to translate this, literally it says, the wise ones heed these things. And what that means is, the word wisdom in the Hebrew worldview is not data. Wisdom is not just lots and lots and lots of information on your C drive. That's not wisdom. Okay. No matter how many gigabytes you stick on that C drive is not getting any more wise. And in the Hebrew worldview, no matter how much information you've got in your head, that doesn't make you wiser. Wisdom in the Hebrew worldview, is transformed character through encounter with the living God. And therefore, he's promising something. He's saying, if you ponder the love of God, if you puzzle over it, if you consider it sufficiently, rightly, properly, if you can consider it deeply, your life will be changed. Your heart will be transformed. Now, that's quite an invitation, isn't it? In fact, the psalm is an invitation to do that. The psalm is a guide to doing it. And so let's take the invitation up. You say, do I have a choice? Well, not corporately, but individually. You could just snooze. But come with us, okay? And well, here's what we learn. Where do we ponder the love of God? What do we ponder about the love of God? And how do we ponder it? Where is he calling us to ponder it? What are we pondered called to ponder? And how? Now, first, where? And that might sound like an very odd question. Let me put it to you like this. Where does the idea of the love of God come from? Where does the idea of a loving God come from? What is the source of that idea? Where can we go to ponder it? Now, I know from experience, and I know therefore some of you are thinking this, a lot of people find that an irritating at worst or irrelevant question at best. And you scrunch up your brow and you say, wait a minute. What do you mean, where does the idea of a loving God come from? It doesn't come from someplace. It's common sense. It's something I just know. I just know it. I just believe it. What do you mean, where did I get it? I didn't get it from somewhere. I just know it. And people just know it. Well, let's test that thesis out. It's a thesis. Let's test out the thesis that this idea of a loving God didn't come from somewhere. It's just something we know. I mean, you know, the polls show that vast majorities of Americans believe God is a God of love. Do they just know it? Where did they get the idea? So the thesis goes, it's just common sense. Everybody knows it. You didn't get it from anywhere. All right, let's try the thesis out. First of all, let's look at history. If you look at history, do you see that people historically have just known that there's a loving God? That it's just commonplace. It's something that you see coming up through ancient cultures and history. And the answer is no. Rudolf Otto, who was a very well-known historian of religion, I guess you might call him, even though he worked quite a long time ago, a sociologist of religion, I think you'd call him that now. And he wrote a very famous book called The Idea of the Holy, in which he studied ancient cultures. And I don't think anybody would really overturn this now. He says, when you take a look at ancient cultures, you see almost one commonality. And that is that they all experienced, people experienced when they came into what they considered the presence of the divine, they experienced numinous fear or even terror. And all ancient cultures, we actually talked about this a couple weeks ago when we talked about the temple. All ancient cultures believed that the presence of the divine had to be mediated, that it was threatening, that you needed priests, you needed rituals, you needed sacrifices, you needed changes of consciousness, you needed something. And the idea that is completely prevalent now, and that is that if you want to talk to God, well, he's just a loving being, and you just lift your eyes to the sky, and you lift your mind to the sky, and you just speak to him. That's an utterly new idea. You don't get that from history. People have not just known that. So where did it come from? Well, you say, let's take a look at the world religions. Did it come from the religions of the world? Is this common sense among the religions of the world? Now, Christians, I think Christians are insensitive to the riches in other religions. And I don't want to encourage that kind of insensitivity, but we have to ask this question. Does the idea of a personal God with whom you can have a loving relationship come from, is it common, or does it come from the great religions of the world?
3: We'll return to Dr. Keller's sermon in just a moment. We're so glad you've joined us today here on Gospel in Life Radio. 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This month, we're featuring four sermons from Tim Keller's series, Four Ways to Live, Four Ways to Love, a series on how each of the various images God uses to describe himself are absolutely critical to understand if we want to have a personal engagement with God. 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But the biblical God is a father, and a friend, and a lover, and a king. 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On our website, you can also find a wide range of great gospel-centered resources by Tim Keller. We hope you are enjoying today's teaching, that it helps you to have a deeper understanding of God's word, and that it encourages you to grow in your relationship with Christ. Now, let's return to today's teaching from Dr. Keller.
0: And the answer there is absolutely not. And if that surprises you, I'll tell you why. It probably surprises you. It probably surprises you because in this culture, people desperately want to believe that all religions are the same.

one of the practical effects of believing that all religions are alike is that you don't actually have to listen carefully to any of them. You don't have to really listen to what they're saying. Oh, I know what you're saying. Yeah, we all believe in a loving God, and if you just live in a certain good way and all that, you know, you can find you're all going up the mountain in different paths and so on. We want to believe that desperately, so we don't have to listen. So we don't have to listen to their voice. So we don't have to listen to what they say. And if you do, if you listen, here's what you're going to find out. Buddhism, Confucianism, Taoism, Hinduism, they don't believe in a personal God. They don't believe in a personal God. In fact, in original Buddhism, love itself, not just they don't believe in a loving God, but love itself is part of the illusion of individual selfhood that you have to get beyond to get to enlightenment. And if you go to Islam, and over the years I always thought, well, Islam, like Christianity, believes in a loving God, a merciful God. And I was in a dialogue back in the 80s with a number of Muslim people, and my Muslim friends tried to show me. They actually said, you're not listening. Remember, it took me quite a while to figure this out. They said, you're not listening. You're pushing us into your mold. I said, God is almighty. In our understanding, they said, God is almighty, but he is not a friend or a father. And God is merciful, but you cannot have a personal love relationship with him. Listen! And so the point is, the idea of a personal, loving God that you can have a personal relationship is absolutely not out there amongst the world religions either. Well, somebody says, did we get it from, perhaps people, we just got it from modern people get it just from reflecting on life, reflecting on the world. You see the stars, you see the heavens, you see the ocean, you see the streams, you see the rivers. And when you look out there and you see all that beauty, you just know that there's a loving God behind it. Oh, really? Better look more carefully. One very, very intelligent and brilliant, actually, woman, writer, did that once years ago and won a Pulitzer Prize for it. Annie Dillard wrote a book called Pilgrim at Tinker Creek. It's a fascinating book. And she lived by a stream in the mountains of Virginia, and she just wrote what she observed. And she says, actually, that she had originally expected that she was going to learn the ways of nature and conform her life to it. That she was, you know, she's my age, you know, so she's a baby boomer or maybe a little older. And, of course, we all had this idea, you know, in college. I think she wrote this like when she was 27 or something like that, that somehow she's going to get back to nature and just get in tune with nature and get in step and in sync with nature. And what she found appalled her, because she did look and she did watch and she did observe nature. And she saw nothing but violence, absurdity, and waste. I'm sorry. By the way, we're not bashing environmentalists here. Just listen, will you, please? When she saw a female praying mantis, as she was mating, eating the head off her mate while they were mating, and that's something they always do, by the way, she was particularly shaken when she saw a giant water bug latch itself onto a frog, inject it with a venom that literally turns the inside of the frog to mush, and then suck it out. And she watched the frog just collapse, saw the eyes go dim, and then saw the skull collapse as his brain turned to broth, and out it came. And she never got over it. And she started studying what

how economic and thrifty nature is. Say you are the manager of the Southern Railroad. You figure you need engines for a stretch of track. That's a mighty steep grade. So at fantastic effort and expense, you have all your shops make 9,000 railroad engines. And you send all 9,000 out onto the railroad tracks without switches. So they crash, collide, derail, jump, jam, and burn. And at the end, you have three engines left, which is all you really needed. So you go to your board of directors and you show them what you've done to get those three great engines. You know what they're going to say? Is this any way to run a railroad? She says, but is that any way to run a universe? Because that's how the universe is run. Evolution, she says, loves death more than it loves you or me or anyone. I had thought to live by the side of the creek in order to shape my life to its free flow. Get this. But I seem to have reached a point where I must draw the line. I must part ways with the only world I know. Look. Cock Robin may die the most gruesome of slow deaths, and nature is no less pleased. The sun comes up, the creek rolls on, the survivors still sing, but I cannot feel that way about your death, nor you about mine, nor either of us even about the Robins. We value the individual supremely, and nature values him not a whit. It looks as if I might have to reject this creek life unless I want to be utterly brutalized. What she's saying is, if you look out at nature, if you look at the world, if you just look at the world, look at disease and death, look at wars, look at the world, she says, you might perhaps discern with unaided reason and reflection. You might discern a power behind it, a being, a powerful creator. You might discern that, but you're never going to discern a loving God. Never. So if you look at the history, if you look into the world religions, and if you just look at nature and the world around, you would never come up with the idea of a loving God. Where did it come from? I will tell you where it comes from. It tells you right here. If you want to ponder the love of God, consider these things. What are these things? Over and over, you heard us say it. One of the reasons why we had the multiple readers. His wonderful deeds in history. The deeds of God as they're revealed in the Bible. See, the psalmist is saying, he doesn't say, ponder the great love of God by looking at nature. Ponder the love of God by looking at history. Ponder the love of God. No. What does he say? There is a God who's revealed himself to Abraham and to Moses. There is a God, and by the way, you can read this. This is great art. This is great art. You can read, who are these four groups of people? Well, in some ways, these four groups of people, the wanderers, the prisoners, the people who are sick, the people on the sea, there are all of us. They're the kinds of situations we all face. We'll look at that in a second. But they also are what the children of Israel had to go through. In other words, they were literally wandering, but God appeared to them in clouds and fire and took them to the promised land. They were in prison, but God parted the Red Sea. In other words, only in the Bible does the original idea of a loving God come into human consciousness. When I say the only place you're going to find a God of love is in the Bible, I don't mean that everybody today who believes in the love of God must have gotten it from the Bible. I'm saying that the source for human thinking of the very idea of a love of God would not have occurred to people. Wouldn't have come from other sources. It came from the Bible, and here's why. Because the Bible gives us a framework. In the Bible, God says this. He says, I created the world good, but the world has sinned and therefore fallen, and nothing works right. Nature is red in tooth and claw. People are at each other's throats. I created, but the good creation has fallen, but I'm breaking back into the world to heal it and redeem it. Okay, got that? Creation, fall, redemption. The Bible says that is the framework through which you need to understand everything that happens. Good creation, sin and fall, in breaking redemption. And here's why you have to do that. Only in that framework does a loving God make sense. Why was Annie Dillard so confused? She talks, and I just don't have the time here tonight. Maybe later on in the fall I can get back to it. She's very confused. She says, God did this? Well, here's the point. If you only have a God who created the world, if you have creation, not fall, if God created the world this way, he's not a loving God. If you take the idea of a loving God out of the framework of creation, fall, redemption, it just doesn't make sense. Or if you don't just have creation, but you have creation and fall, what if God

0: God created things good, and things have fallen, but now God has just left us go. God's just let us do it. God's just let it go on. God hasn't come back in. God hasn't come back in the person of his son. God has not re-engaged. God not has gotten involved. You still don't have a loving God. If you have only creation, if God just created the world this way, he can't be a God of love. It makes no sense. Or if he created the world and it fell and he's not breaking it in some miraculous way, if he's not coming in the person of his son, for example, if he's not breaking in and speaking and revealing himself, if he's not doing that, you see, loving God makes no sense. But here's what we have today. Where did the modern Western world get the idea of a loving God? It came from the Bible. But it's taken the idea of a loving God out, and it's just spread it everywhere. Everybody believes it. But they've left everything else behind. The Bible, of course, isn't the way that, you know, the Western world thinks of things anymore. So it has this idea of a loving God, and you pull it away from the framework of the Bible, and no wonder everybody's so bummed out. If God's a God of love, why doesn't he answer my prayers? I prayed and prayed and prayed. I'm still not married. I prayed and prayed and my child died of cancer. I prayed and prayed. How could God be a God of love? Everybody is sold this bill of goods. It's plundered from the Bible. It's taken out of the Bible without the rest of the framework. Only it's hard to believe in a love of God even inside the framework. Inside the framework it says, I created the world. It has fallen, and I'm breaking back in to redeem it. Well, there's still a lot of questions, like, okay, all right, well, why haven't you done it yet? Why are you taking so long? Why are you doing it in a particular way? But at least in that framework, it explains why the world, that nature is red in tooth and claw. And it also proves that God is not away from all the suffering. So if you don't believe in Jesus, if you don't believe in the Incarnation, if you don't believe in the Bible, if you don't believe in the God of the Bible, then the very idea of a loving God makes no sense at all. Take it away that framework and you'll never ponder it. Now, what's that mean practically? It's very simple. If there's anybody in this room who's been trying to find a loving God by communing with your own heart or communing with nature, if you said, well, the Bible's full of sort of fables, we can't accept that anymore, but I want to believe in a loving God, you're doomed. I am not able at this point. I'm not trying to prove that the God of the Bible is true. And I'm not even saying that apart from the Bible, you can't find any kind of God and nobody believes in God unless you believe in the Bible. Nobody knows anything about God. I'm just trying to say only in the Bible do you have a framework that makes sense of a loving God. A loving God only if you look at his wonderful deeds. Only if you look at his self-revelation embedded in history. Only if you heed these things.
1: 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In their book, The Meaning of Marriage, Tim and Kathy Keller offer a biblical vision for marriage that is refreshingly frank and unsentimental, yet hopeful and beautiful. 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From singles to couples considering marriage to couples who have been married for a long time. 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We'll continue with the second part of today's teaching from Tim Keller on the depths of God's love for us, because the gospel really does change everything. If you've just joined us, here's a glimpse of what Tim Keller will be teaching in the second half of his sermon today on how the full picture of who God is comes into focus when we consider Jesus' saving work on the cross.
0: If you don't believe in the cross, then either you think God is a king and if you're good enough, God will take you to heaven, right? So that's a one-dimensional cartoon God of the conservative brand. Or else you believe, I don't believe in God, I don't believe that he needed anyone to die, I believe he just loves everybody. That's, you see, one-dimensional cartoon God of the liberal brand. Only on the cross is God allowed to be complex. Only on the cross is God allowed to be real.
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0: Are you going to find that loving God? So what am I making a case for? Am I proving that the Bible's true? No, I could try to do that some other time, I suppose. But what I'm trying to prove is that you need to try the Bible. You need to come here and listen to it taught, or go to a small group, or come just go to some other church where it's taught. You need, though, to ponder the love of God in the Bible, or you're not going to find, you're not going to have an encounter with the God of love. That's the first point. It's pretty critical, okay? It's actually a good point to make at the very beginning, in a sense, of a new year, if you consider September the beginning of the new year, okay? Why do you need to stick with the Scripture? Why do you need to read the narratives? Why do you need to take heed of these things? Even if you're not sure about them, you have no alternative. If you want to find a loving God, okay? Number one. Number two, much more brief. Where do you ponder love of God? In the Word, actually. In the Scriptures, in the narratives of His great deeds, in His self-revelation. What do you ponder? Now, I thought, and I still believe, that the best way to understand what the psalmist is trying to show us is you have to look at the poem as a whole. And it's really brilliant. You have to look at the artistic structure of the poem. Now, what is the artistic structure? Two things you see. You've got 4 utterly different groups of people, and yet every single one of them gets the same treatment. The beginning of each stanza, see, some wandered in home, were homeless, right? And what do they need? They need a father. You say, what do you mean? It talks about a city here, the homeless people, they need a city. Well, you got to remember something. Nowadays, people go to cities to get away from their families. But back then, you couldn't have a family unless you were in a city. You looked for a city to have a family. What do you mean? Well, you couldn't have a family, you couldn't have a home without stability, without safety. You had to get behind walls. Otherwise, the animals would come get you. Otherwise, the marauders and the robbers would come get you. And these were people who were looking for a city, but what they really were looking for was a home. They were homeless. And they needed stability, they needed safety. And God loves them as a father. That's the first stanza. The second stanza, some sat in darkness and the deepest gloom, prisoners suffering in iron chains. Okay, now, what do you have here? Prisoners, condemned prisoners. What do they need? They don't need a father. You know, father, come and, you know, here's some sandwiches. What do they need? They need a king. They need a liberator. They need a general. They need someone at the head of an army, and that's what they get. Okay? That's what they get. He cuts through the bars of iron. Okay, let's look at the third group. Some became fools through their rebellious ways and suffered affliction because of their iniquities. Now, these people are sick. And it's a little interesting. It's very interesting, actually. These people, it says they're sick. They loathe all food, verse 18. And that means that they really are dying. They are wasting away physically. But it's as the result of foolishness, verse 17. These are more like people who've ruined their lives, ruined their bodies through overwork or addiction or something. And look what heals them. What they need is a healer. But what they're actually getting, in a sense, is a counselor. Because what heals them, look carefully, He sent forth His word. They get some kind of word. They get some kind of advice that heals them. They get some kind of loving, healing counselor. So the first group needs a father. The second group needs a king. The third group needs a loving, a nurse, a counselor, a person at the side. And the fourth group, of course, they go out to sea.

They're in the perfect storm. Okay, this is, you know, others went out to sea in ships, and look carefully, you see, it says, they mounted up to the heavens and they went down to the depths. That's the 100-foot wave. And what do they need? They need an omnipotent creator who's also their friend. They need an omnipotent friend. Now, what's intriguing about this, look at this. Father, king, lover, creator, friend, someone who's got power over the hurricane, lord of the storm. Incredibly different, and yet the same words. Give thanks to the Lord for his unfailing love and his wonderful deeds for men. Every time, extreme diversity, and yet the same unfailing love. What's the point? The point is this. These different love personas, you hear that term? These different love personas. Father, king, lover, friend. Extremely different, but they are equally basic. They are equally ultimate. They are equally essential to who he is. They are equally his unfailing love. Now, you say, so? This is what you're supposed to ponder, and this is very, very difficult. This last year I was in a Bible study with a woman who was at the time in a searching mode. And at the end of one of the studies, the question was, what did you learn tonight? What did you learn during the study? She closed the Bible and she closed the book and she said, well, I've learned tonight that God is a complex character. Now, because she's a literary critic and an art critic, I believe, from what I can tell, she was talking actually more technically. She wasn't just saying, boy, he's confusing. Oh, no. Here's what we mean. You go to a movie in the summer, blockbuster movies, and all the characters are cartoon characters. The good guys, the bad guys, they're all stereotypes. They're getting blown away, and you just laugh. Why? Well, you're not engaged with them because they're not realistic characters. They're one-dimensional characters. You know, I mean, they're not portrayed as complex characters. Real people are complex. Real people have all kinds of apparent contradictions in them. And when you have art, it's not necessarily bad art, it's just everybody knows it's a cartoon. In a cartoon, you have one-dimensional characters. And what she thought when she got into the Bible, she expected a one-dimensional God. She expected either a God who, you know, the God that some people say is in the Bible, who just loves everyone and accepts everyone, you know, friend, lover, or more likely she expected to find the king who smites those who disobey him. But she found out he was both. Or he was neither. Or he was all of those things. He was real. He was a complex character. And this is the second point. The psalmist is saying, what we have a tendency always to do is to reduce God. We have a tendency to think of him as a friend mainly, and a lover mainly, and not as a king and as a sovereign. We don't like the idea of punishment. We don't like the idea of hell. We don't like the idea of eternal punishment. We get rid of that. He's a lover. He's a friend. Or some people, plenty of people, see God as a king, as a sovereign. He's very majestic. He's very holy. And the idea of a friend is sort of secondary. I mean, you know, it's not really the main thing. Nobody holds these things all together. And this is what this man is saying. This is what the psalmist is saying. He is saying you have to see them as all equally ultimate. Do not prefer one over the other. Andrew Greeley in the mid-80s, a very, very interesting and famous extensive research on what people's views of God were. Andrew Greeley said that 75% of Americans said they greatly prefer to think of God as a friend rather than a king. Now, I'm not bringing that up to say tut, tut, tut, you know, about the fact that, you know, why don't you see him as a king? The whole point is they prefer. Everybody prefers. And the psalmist says, don't you dare. Because that you reduce him. He'll never be real to you. He'll never be someone you encounter unless you let him be complex. And what that means is when you do read the Bible, you can't throw parts out that you don't like. Because then you have a cartoon God. A God that you're not going to be engaged with. You're not going to be any more engaged with him than you are in the next Sylvester Stallone film. You know, everybody, you don't say, oh, the poor villain, he got blasted. Oh, the poor, you know. No, you don't. You say, ha-ha. You know, look at that. Wow, special effects. They're cartoon characters. And that's one of the reasons, he's saying, if you ever want to actually encounter the living God, you're going to have to actually let him be the complex character he is. Do not make any one of these love personas, let's see, Father, King,
lover.

0: friend. Don't let any of them become the ultimate. Now, lastly, now you say, well, what does that mean? Let's get practical. How does pondering God like that really change you? And here's the answer. First of all, if you let that happen, and almost none of us do, all of us fall off the horse on one side or the other, all of us fall off the beam on one side or the other, none of us keep that all together. But if you do, the first thing that's going to happen is you'll start to see the impossibility of God's love. God's love will never change your life until you see it as impossible. Now, let me show you what I mean. The typical way in which we try, why do people not hold on to all of these persona? Why do we tend, for example, to see him more as a king and as a power, or more as a lover and a friend? Why is it nobody holds it together? Because we sense there's a contradiction. We sense that there's an impossibility. We sense that it can't be all of these things. And we try to solve the contradiction ourselves. So the typical traditional values approach, the typical conservative approach is to say this. They say, well, God is a king, and if I live a good life, then he'll love me. Well, there's no impossibility about that kind of love, right? And it also won't transform you. It also won't amaze you. It won't lead you to say, give thanks to the Lord. There won't be no praise. There'll be no gratitude. Oh, no, not a bit. Because you'll say, well, of course he loves me. I've lived a good life. That's where you've made the king and the power and the creator more than the grace and the love and so on the other side. Then there's the liberal sort of postmodern approach. And the liberal postmodern approach is to say, well, if there is a God, he accepts everyone. We don't believe in hell. We don't believe in judgment day. Now, that approach also says, I've got love. I've got the love of God. That's not impossible love. There's nothing impossible about that kind of God loving us, right?
1: We'll return for the conclusion of today's sermon in just a moment. Modern culture often tells us that marriage is meant to fulfill our personal needs or romantic expectations. But the Bible presents a far richer vision. In their book, The Meaning of Marriage, Tim and Kathy Keller offer biblical wisdom and insight that will help you understand God's vision for marriage. 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Now, here's Dr. Keller with the conclusion of his message on understanding the fullness of God's love for us.
0: But it won't transform you. It won't lead you to thanks and praise. It won't lead you to amazement. It won't lead you to say, oh, that men and women would see the grace of God. That's what this psalm is all about. It won't happen. Until you see that his love is impossible, because he's all these things, until you see the contradiction, until you say it's impossible, until you're troubled by it, until you're perplexed by it, you'll never be changed by it. You say, what do you mean? Well, let me just give you one example. A perfect example of how this psalmist refuses to choose one side or the other and sees the impossibility of it. Look at the second stanza. Some sat in darkness in the deepest gloom, prisoners suffering in iron chains. Okay, and they cry out. Look down here in verse 13. Then they cried to the Lord in their trouble, and he saved them from their distress. He brought them out of darkness and deepest gloom, broke away their chains. You say, okay, so what's so weird about that? This is an astounding passage. Whose bars are these? Whose gates are these? Whose chains are these? Look, they sat in darkness and deepest gloom, prisoners suffering in iron chains. But why are they chained? For they rebelled against the words of God. And they despised the counsel of the Most High.

They're in prison. Now you start to realize they're in prison. Immediately you're beginning to realize that this is looking at a spiritual condition. These people are in prison because they broke the word of God. And look, so he subjected them to bitter labor. They're in his prison. They're behind his gates. They're behind his bars. And they cry out to him, and he cuts through them. What do you mean? He cuts through his own bars. He cuts through his own gate. You say, wait a minute, this is really weird. Yes, it is. Here's why it's so weird. If he was just a friend, if he was just this big loving God, if he was the liberal God, he never would have put him in. He would have said, well, you're my friends and you did wrong, but I'm sure, you know, let bygones be bygones. And besides that, everybody has to find out what's right or wrong for them. And you know, he'd never put him in. But if it was a conservative God, if he was a king only, he'd put them behind bars and they cry out and they say, what are you talking about? He would say, you're guilty. I can't let you out. If he's only a king, he can't let them out. If he's only a friend, he would never put them in. But he puts them in and then he cuts through his own bars. Now you say, how could that be? That's impossible. That's a contradiction. Yes. Now you're on the road to a changed life. Until you see the contradiction, until you see the impossibility, you'll never be amazed at his love. If you work it out yourself, if you resolve it toward traditional values, or you resolve it toward liberal kind of relativism, if you resolve the love of God in one way or the other, you'll never be changed by it. Don't you see? You'll never be amazed. The psalmist is amazed that he would cut through his own bars, that he would do all this. Of course he's amazed. Of course he can't believe it. Until you see the impossibility, you'll never be changed. Now somebody says, oh, I don't get it. How could he be both king and a friend? How could he be both the one that puts him in the jail and then the one that cuts him out? I don't get it. How could that be? You're lucky. You are so lucky. You live in the right age of the world. Because, you know, the psalmist had no idea how it could be, and he was still transformed by it. He just knew that this is God. This God gives us an impossible love. A love that's utterly impossible. A love that it can't happen. A love that we've got to have. We've got to have his unfailing love, but it just can't happen. And yet, he does it anyway. And that was enough to change the psalmist, even though he doesn't know how that could be, but you and I do. We know how. We ought to be much more changed than he is. We ought to be much more godly than he is. We ought to be much more happy than he is. We ought to be much more joyful than he is. Why? We know how. We know how. How? The reason he can take us out of the deep darkness and deep gloom is because on the cross, darkness and deep gloom came down on his son. The reason he can take us home is because Jesus said, foxes have holes, birds have nests, the Son of Man doesn't have a place to put his head. The reason that we can be healed in our affliction is because he has borne our infirmities. The reason that we can have the calm, the stilled storm, is because he was the great Jonah who was thrown into the belly of wrath, the belly of justice of God. In other words, Jesus Christ, see, on the cross, and only on the cross, do you have a complex God, do you have a real God, do you have a non-cartoon God, a God who gives you impossible love that transforms your life. Do you get

0: cross is God allowed to be complex. Only on the cross is God allowed to be real. So the first thing is, do you see the impossibility? And do you see how Jesus Christ made the impossible possible? Do you see how Jesus Christ cut through the bars? He is our lover, but he is our king. He is the stiller of the storm. He is the wonderful counselor. He is everything. And once you see that, how do you receive that love in your life? It's very simple. Every single time, all they do is cry. You notice that? The first group, it's not their fault that they're homeless, and the last group, it's not their fault that they're in this, that they're on this high seas, right? And they're in the storm. They have nothing, they're blameless, but they cry. The second group are guilty. The third group are stupid. They're idiots. And all they do is cry. Because now the love of God does not come on the basis of your merit. It doesn't come on the basis of your pedigree. It doesn't come on the basis of whether you're from the east, the west, the north, or the south. That's what verse 3 is all about. It doesn't matter who you are. Now it comes to who? The only requirement now for the love of God, the only requirement is that you see you can't possibly fulfill the requirements. All you need is nothing. If you come with something, you'll never get it. All you need is need. All you need is nothing. If you don't think you're a Christian, you don't know you're a Christian, if you're not a Christian and you know it, this is how you do it. Consider the great love of God. See the impossibility of his love. See it resolved in Jesus Christ. Let that dawn on you. Find it in the biblical narratives of what God, his wonderful deeds through Jesus. If you're a Christian tonight and you find that you yourself are not people of praise, if you say, there's not much joy in my life, I'm not like this psalmist, go back to the sources. Maybe you have a cartoon God. Maybe you're not looking at life in terms of creation, fall, and redemption. Maybe you're not looking at life and seeing God as both a friend, a father, and a king, and a friend, and a lover. Maybe you're missing one of those. Maybe you've got a cartoon God. In the next 4 weeks, we're going to look at each one of those. God is father, God is lover, God is king, God is friend. And that'll probably strengthen us. Okay? Consider the great love of God. Let's pray. Give us, Father, what we need tonight for these next few minutes to pray, to grasp this deeply. Help us to see that everything that ails us, everything, whether we're in a problem that we didn't have anything to do with or whether we're very, very guilty for the mess we're in, whether we're merchants on the high seas or whether we're poor nomads, no matter who we are, we need the same thing, the unfailing love of God. And that will not come to those who believe that they can, that they are owed it. It will not come to people who believe that they can merit it. It will not come to people who believe that it was costless. It will come to those who see the impossibility and the freeness of your love and the complexity and richness of it. So we ask now that you'd help us to see these things and grasp these things and be changed by what we see. We ask that now in Jesus' name. Amen.
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1: John chapter 14, verses 1 to 4. Do not let your hearts be troubled. Trust in God, trust also in me. In my Father's house are many rooms. If it were not so, I would have told you. I am going there to prepare a place for you. And if I go and prepare a place for you, I will come back and take you to be with me, that you also may be where I am. You know the way to the place where I am going.
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3: Across the United Kingdom this Sunday, an unsettled picture dominates, particularly in the northwest, where blustery winds accompany outbreaks of heavy rain. Temperatures there are sitting around 7 to 12 degrees Celsius. Northern Ireland is largely cloudy with rain spreading east, seeing 12 to 17 degrees Celsius. Wales is experiencing showery conditions, with highs around 16 degrees Celsius. Further southeast across England, it is a drier and brighter scene with pleasant sunshine and temperatures climbing to between 15 and 18 degrees Celsius. Expect this rain to push further southeast overnight.
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0: Welcome to Peace by Believing with John Redmond, Associate Pastor of First Baptist Church in Pasadena, Texas. Today, John looks at Psalm 34 and shows us that trusting God makes you happy.
1: In Psalm 34 and verse number 8, in fact, let's just begin by looking at the second part of the verse. It says this in the New King James, it says it this way: blessed is the man who trusts in him. Other translations say, blessed is the one, or oh, the joys of those who take refuge in him. In fact, most of the translations say it that way: those who take refuge in him. The King James and the New King James say, blessed are those who trust in him. So there's something about trusting God that gives us happiness in our heart. Now the question is, what does it mean to trust God? In other words, if that is the secret to our happiness, how do we do it and what does it mean? Well, I think quite simply, trusting God means that we go to him with our problems and we trust him, we depend on him to take care of them. And so you have a problem, I have a problem, what do? We take that problem to God, we take refuge in him, and then we trust him to take care of that problem. Now, first of all, of course, we go to him for our salvation, and then we trust him to save us. The old song, many of you will remember the old hymn, How Firm a Foundation. Well, there's a line in that song that says, what more can he say than to you he has said? To you who for refuge to Jesus have fled. And so Jesus has said, the Bible makes clear that those of us who take our greatest problem, that is our sin problem, and we bring that problem to Jesus and we ask him to forgive us and to cleanse us of all those sins, and we ask him to save us, and then we trust him to do that, we're going to him for salvation and then we're trusting him. Here it is: blessed is the one who trusts in him. But not only salvation, that's the beginning, but it is then for the remainder of our life that with every problem we have, with every worry we face, with every burden we bear, we take that to Jesus. We go to him for refuge and we put it in his hands and we trust him to take care of it. It's interesting. In Colossians chapter 2 and verse 6, the Bible says, as you have received Christ Jesus the Lord, so walk in him. That is, as you began this walk of faith, this thing we call the Christian life, as you began it, how did you begin it? You began it by repenting of your sins and by trusting in Jesus. Well, the Bible says that's how you live it. From here to heaven, that's how you continue to live. So walk in him. So we continue to do what we did at the beginning. We take our problems and we take our concerns and we give them to Jesus. And we just trust him to take care of them. Now, I'm hoping tonight and praying tonight that as we just think about the simplicity of trusting God with those things that concern us, that somehow God would just open our eyes and help us to see how wonderful this is. I pray tonight that God will help us to open our eyes so that we can see that trusting God is the secret to happiness. Now think about that. If I didn't even go through what's printed, if trusting God is the thing that makes us happy, and we know that it is, think about all the things in life that people try to find happiness in that don't have the ability to do that. I mean, if true happiness is found in trusting God and trusting God alone, then all the other things that we, and I say people, sometimes we all try to find happiness in, that is not the way to happiness. It is through trusting God. And so if I were to ask you tonight, at this time in your life, are you trusting God or not? I think most of us would probably say, yeah, I'm trusting God. But I want to give you four proofs tonight as to whether or not you're trusting God. Four tests, we could say. I like the word proofs better, because if you're trusting God, you're going to have these four proofs in your life, these four qualities in your life, because these four things that we're thinking about tonight are the evidences. They are indeed the proofs that we, with all of our hearts, are trusting God with whatever it is that we are going through. Proof number one, if you're trusting God, you will have praise on your lips. You'll have praise on your lips. You see, if you are trusting God, the first thing that's going to happen is you're going to have peace in your heart. But if you have peace in your heart, that peace is going to come out through your mouth. The Bible says, Jesus said in Matthew chapter 12, out of the abundance of the heart, the mouth speaks. Let's say that together. Out of the abundance of the heart, the mouth speaks. And so if there's peace down in here, we just sang, I've got peace like a river and joy like a fountain. Well, if we've got that, it's coming out, and it's coming out in our words. You will have praise on your lips. Now let's get into this psalm tonight. Psalm 34, beginning in verse 1. David said, I will bless the Lord at all times. His praise shall continually be in my mouth. My soul shall make its boast in the Lord. The humble shall hear of it and be glad. And then verse 3,

Oh, magnify the Lord with me and let us exalt his name together. I have a lady who's a member of our church for many years. She still is. She just moved down to Florida, Linnell Hatfield. And Linnell is probably watching this service tonight from her new home in Florida. She's there to live with her son and with his family. And through the years, she has written me so many letters. And at the end of all of her letters, she signs Psalm 34 and verse 3. Oh, magnify the Lord with me and let us exalt his name together. And so when I look at that verse, I always think of Linnell. And I'll tell you who else I think of, my parents. Because when they were married on August the 21st, 1964, the two of them took that verse and they made that their wedding verse and their marriage verse. And they made that commitment on the night that they were married between the two of them and God. Oh, magnify the Lord with me. Let's do this together. Let's spend our lives magnifying the Lord. And let us exalt his name together. You will have praise on your lips. Now, in my own Bible reading right now, I'm reading through the book of Acts. And this morning I read Acts chapter 4 and verse 20. Here Peter and John are in Jerusalem after the resurrection, and through them Jesus has healed a lame man. And the religious leaders are not happy. Can you imagine that? This lame man has been healed and the religious leaders were unhappy. That should have been a clue that something was bad wrong with the religious leaders. I mean, what kind of religion would not be happy when a lame man over 40 years of age who'd been lame from birth is healed? You would think those leaders would have converted to that faith. But they so hated Jesus that they were blinded. I'm talking about being blinded, couldn't see to the reality of God in their midst. And so these religious leaders are saying to Peter and John, stop mentioning the name Jesus. Stop saying.

Not stop telling about everything we have seen and heard. And they're saying, we can't stop telling about Jesus. He has changed our life. He has healed this man. He has risen from the dead. He is who he says he is. And he has done what he promised to do by coming up out of that grave. And they had praise on their lips. And I'm asking you tonight, do you have praise on your lips? Today, have you been praising God? I have to ask myself, I have to kind of rewind my day. Since I woke up until right now, has this been a day of praise for me? I think it has. I hope it has. But has it been that for you? And if we're trusting God, we're going to have praise on our lips. The number two proof that we have faith in God is that we'll have gratitude in our hearts. That is, there's something about trusting God that just makes us thankful people. We're thankful that God is taking care of our problems and that God is taking care of our circumstances. First of all, we'll have gratitude that God has delivered us from our fears. Look down in verse number 4. This may be my favorite verse in the whole psalm. David said, I sought the Lord and he heard me and delivered me from all my fears. Now, the first thing I want you to think about is that David had fears. We don't think about somebody as strong as David. He was Israel's warrior king. And I mean, he's the man who fought Goliath and took him down, who protected those sheep and killed the lions and the bears that came after them. And you wouldn't think David was scared of anything. And yet here he says, the Lord has delivered me from all my fears. And so he was thankful for that, and he had gratitude in his heart. Someone has said that fear can be defined in an acrostic, F-E-A-R, false evidence appearing real. That's what fear is. It is false evidence that appears real. That's what causes you to be afraid. Sometimes you'll get in a situation and you'll think, you know, the worst. And you'll become very afraid. Faith, on the other hand, F-A-I-T-H, forsaking all, I trust him. And I think all of us are living in either fear or faith. We're either letting false evidence appear real to us, or we're saying, you know what? No, I'm going to forsake all, and I'm going to trust in him. I'm going to trust in Jesus. And that's what David was doing. He was trusting in God. And he was also grateful that God had given him joy in his heart. Look in verse 5. They looked to him. That is, they looked to God and were radiant, and their faces were not ashamed. That is, if we look to God by faith, we're going to have a radiance about us. We're going to have a joyfulness.

smiling. But we should smile some. I mean, and whether we're smiling or not, you know, you can tell by looking at somebody whether they're smiling or not, whether or not they're happy. I mean, when I'm preaching, there's some people who are smiling at me with their eyes. And there's some people who are asking me to stop with the back with their eyelids, right? They're not necessarily unhappy. I just put them out. But if you have joy in your heart, that joy is going to be evident, not by a phony smile or trying to work it up. If you're trying to work it up, it's not even real. If it's real, it's just going to come out. And you don't have to try to work at it. It's just there. And David was grateful that not only had God delivered him from his fears, but God had placed joy in his heart. And not only that, David was grateful and thankful that God's provisions are always greater than our problems. Look in verse 6. This poor man, David is describing himself as a poor man. This poor man cried out, and the Lord heard him and saved him out of all his troubles. He didn't say he never had troubles. He just said God's provision was greater than his problems and greater than his troubles. And then he was thankful that God's protection is personal and real. Look in verse 7. The angel of the Lord encamps all around those who fear him and delivers them. Many times in the Bible, in the Old Testament, when you see the expression, the angel of the Lord, that's a reference to the pre-incarnate Christ. And I believe that's what this is here. The angel of the Lord, that's Jesus, encamps all around those who fear him and delivers them. But it's not just Jesus. I mean, he would be enough, but it's the angels. Psalm 91:11, for he shall give his angels charge over you to keep you in all your ways. And David here is thankful for God's protection. He was thankful for God's angels that he was sending, and specifically for the angel of the Lord who was protecting him. And so think about this. David was trusting God with all of his heart. He said, oh, the joys of those who take refuge in God. Happy is the person, blessed is the person who trusts in the Lord. But he has these proofs. You can tell he's trusting God. Praise on his lips, joy and gratitude in his heart. But not only that, if you're trusting in the Lord, you're going to have God in your conversations. Look in verse 8. Oh, taste and see. This is the most well-known verse in the Psalm. Oh, taste and see that the Lord is good. Blessed is the one who trusts in him. But notice what David is saying. Oh, taste and see that the Lord is good. That is, the people he's talking to, the people he's writing to, us now, but even the people in his day, his contemporaries, he is now talking about God in his conversations, and he is sharing with others what he has experienced. Look in verse 9. Oh, fear the Lord, you his saints. There is no want, there is no need to those who fear him. The young lions lack and suffer hunger. Watch this part. But those who seek the Lord shall not lack any good thing. Look at that. Those who seek the Lord shall not lack any good thing. Let's say that together. Those who seek the Lord shall not lack any good thing. Makes me think of Psalm 84, verse 11. No good thing will God withhold from those who walk uprightly. No good thing. You say, well, I've been seeking the Lord about this thing and I don't have it yet. Well, if you don't have it yet, there's one or two reasons for that. It's either not the right time or it's not a good thing in God's estimation. Because if there's anything that would be good for you, the Bible says God will not withhold that from you. God is not a stingy God or a mean God. God's not up there looking at all the blessings he has for you saying, well, they would really be better off if I gave them that, but no, I'm not going to give it to them. No good thing will he withhold from those who walk uprightly. And here David is saying the same thing a different way. Those who seek the Lord shall not lack any good thing. Amen. So tonight you say, I'm going without something. Well, just hang in there. The book's not written yet. The story's not done yet. God, if it's good for you, God will give it to you. God's children are not going to lack anything that they need. And not only that, in our conversations, we should be sharing that God's way is the best way. Look in verse number 11. Come, you children, listen to me. I will teach you the fear of the Lord. Who is the man who desires life and loves many days that he may see good? Well, that's all of us. Keep your tongue from evil and your lips from speaking deceit. Depart from evil and do good. Seek peace and pursue it.
the eyes of the Lord are on the right.

righteous, and his ears are open to their cry. The face of the Lord is against those who do evil, to cut off the remembrance of them from the earth. What is David saying? He is saying, still speaking today through God's word. He's saying that if you live, there's two ways to live, God's way and the devil's way. That's just a very simplified way to look at life, but that's how it is. There's God's way and there's the devil's way. And he said, if you just go God's way, he's going to bless you and he's going to take care of you and he's going to meet your needs. And he's just talking about the blessing of going God's way. And not only that, the other proof. Now think about this. If you're trusting God, praise on your lips, gratitude in your heart, God in your conversations, just naturally, not contrived.

disciples, I'm loosely paraphrasing this conversation, but Jesus said, as a result of your relationship with me and of your love for me and your loyalty to me, you're going to be arrested, you're going to be beaten, you're going to be taken before the magistrates, you're going to appear in courtroom settings, and here's what I want you to do. Don't plan in advance what you're going to say. Don't try to think about what you're going to tell the judge before you get in the courtroom. Because remember, you're in the courtroom because of your relationship with me. And when you stand before the judge, I will tell you what to say in that moment. It won't be you, it'll be me. So you're going to have God in your conversations. And then lastly, you're going to have confidence in your life. You see, that's what faith produces. Faith produces confidence. And in fact, the word confidence literally means with faith. Courage, it comes from faith, from simply trusting in God. And you're going to have confidence in these ways. First, that God, not your troubles, always gets the last word. Look in verse 17. The righteous cry out, and the Lord hears and delivers them out of all their troubles. Some of you are in trouble tonight. You're in a mess tonight. Well, do what we're supposed to do. Cry out to God. God will hear you, and God will deliver you out of their trouble. It will be God and not your problems that will get the last word on your situation. And not only that, we should have confidence in that God is near to the brokenhearted. Look in verse 18. The Lord is near to those who have a broken heart and save such as have a contrite spirit. Do you have a broken heart tonight? Sometimes when we have a broken heart, we say, where is God? God is nearer than he's ever been. He doesn't seem near. He doesn't feel near. Well, we don't live by what seems and what feels. We walk by faith and not by sight. Faith and not by feelings. Faith and not by appearance. The Lord is near to those who have a broken heart. He is near. One of the things I pray for regularly, prayed it this morning. I said, God, give me an unusual awareness of your presence. An unusual awareness. Sometimes we pray, God, be with us. Well, God is already with us. That's okay to say that, but just remember, God's with you whether you ask him to be with you or not. You don't have to ask the person who said, I'll never leave you nor forsake you, not to leave you or to be with you. He's with you. What we need is an awareness of the presence of God. In my devotional this morning, Max Lucado said, courage comes from living with Jesus. Courage comes from living with Jesus. You live with Jesus, you'll have courage. You'll have confidence. Doesn't mean you won't ever get afraid. David had fears, but it means that you'll turn to God and he'll deliver you from that and he'll give you courage. And the Lord is near to the brokenhearted. And not only that, deliverance is ultimately guaranteed. Look in verse 19. Many are the afflictions of the righteous, but the Lord delivers him out of them all. Now, notice that verse 19. How many afflictions do the righteous have? Few or many? Many are the afflictions of the righteous, but the Lord delivers him out of them all. Deliverance is ultimately guaranteed. And then we can have confidence that a good ending awaits us. Look in verse 21. Evil shall slay the wicked, and those who hate the righteous shall be condemned. The Lord redeems the soul of his servants. Now watch this. And none of those who trust in him shall be condemned. That is, if we trust God, we're going to have a good ending. We're not going to be disappointed. Those who trust in God will never be disappointed. We'll never be let down. There's always going to be a happy ending. So those are the proofs that you're trusting God. And I'm asking you tonight, how did you do on that little quiz? Do you have praise on your lips? For the most part, I mean. Do you have thankfulness and gratitude in your heart? Is God just normally and naturally in your conversations? And not only that, do you have confidence in your life that no matter what you're facing, many are the afflictions of the righteous. That may be true, but the Lord delivers us out of them all. Amen? And so, Father, I pray tonight that as we examine our own lives, that we would see some of these evidences, some of these proofs in our life that we really are trusting you. Now, if you have never
been to Jesus for salvation, listen to his promise. Jesus said, the person who comes to me, I will never cast.

0: out. There has never been a person in the history of the world who has come to Jesus Christ in repentance and faith and not been saved. If that were possible, I would close my Bible and never preach again, because the Bible would be an untrue book, because Jesus said, the person who comes to me, I will never cast out. And so that's a promise for you tonight, that if you want to be saved, all you have to do is come to Jesus. He will never, ever, ever say no to that simple request for forgiveness and salvation. Would you pray that tonight? Just say, Jesus, I have sinned. I know it and you know it. But I'm asking you tonight to come into my heart and forgive my sins. You died for sinners such as I. Forgive my sins. Make me a Christian. Come live in my heart. Change me from the inside out. Lord, as I ask you to save me, I trust you to save me. Welcome to my heart, Lord. Begin now to make me the person that you want me to be.
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1: Welcome. Thanks for joining me again on Today with Jeff Vines. Moses and the burning bush. That's where we were in our last episode as we look into how God uses different people, events, even tragedies to reveal himself to us. The burning bush moments in our lives. You can find this passage of Moses and the burning bush in Exodus chapter 3. Let's continue this message now with Pastor Jeff.
3: Now, this ought to hit everybody. A lot of people come back to church because they've realized something, that they're not in control of their lives. No matter how hard you try, there's always another dynamic. And it feels like sometimes it's out to kill you. And so people often come back to church in the new year to find, to discover, is there anybody in my corner? Is there anybody that's for me? I want to show you a graph of my life. This is my story. And I sat down and really took some time. I couldn't do everything. But these are key times in my life when I thought about going the other way. Oh, Pastor Jeff, you had thoughts about going the other way? Of course. Look, that's natural. Doubt is part of life. And I remember living my entire life to get a Division I basketball scholarship. And then I come to the end of my senior year in high school, and all the five starters, I'm the only one that did not get a Division I scholarship offer. So right then I questioned God. God, I thought you were on my side. You know, this is what I wanted. Where are you? So I kind of took a dip. But then I got to know God in a more special way that I had not known him before, and I started to go back up again. And then I started to tell myself, maybe it's because I'm from a small town and the right coaches didn't see me. So I went to a place called Tennessee Tech University to have a chance to play in front of major coaches so that maybe I'd get a Division I scholarship. And I told you that story. It took me all of 10 minutes to realize I don't belong here. I mean, these guys are really good. So again, there's a little dip. God, why did you put this passion in my heart all my life if you knew this was not going to become fruition, a reality? So I start to sink again. And then God gave me a new calling, and I realized it was Africa. So Robin and I went to Africa, and I had a new calling, a new lease on life, a new purpose. But then after a certain amount of time, the government of Zimbabwe told us we could not come back, that we were no longer welcome. And all expat work permits were revoked, and I had to return to the States. And again, God, why did you do that? Why? But I got to know God a little better, got to know God a little more. I started to climb in my knowledge of God. I started to ask the deeper questions of life, meaning, purpose, death, origin, all of that. And then my mom died. And now I really start to question God. I'm going downhill. Things are getting bad. God, where are you? This is my mother. She's young. You need her. She's a strong Christian woman. You need

care. But then I started to know God, and he started to reveal himself to me. I started to get to know who God really was, and that God doesn't give an answer for everything that happens to us, but there's always a prevailing presence that goes with us through everything. And I'm not God, and there are things that I can't see or imagine or understand, but God continues to reveal himself and to walk aside. And then my dad dies, and now I'm homeless, or at least it feels that way. And at this point in my life, I took a huge upward turn, because I realized that my real home is not with mom and dad. It was temporary, that my real home is with God. And the only thing that I can depend on and know that is eternal is God. And that God had a plan to restore and redeem mankind. And even though I've lost all these things, my entire life has been upward mobility that I might become the person God is wanting me to become all along. I would have never known God this way had none of these things happened. And then, you know the story of this one, don't you? Then the anxiety comes. And this is where I had to learn another lesson, and that is that there are absolutely no guarantees in life. Zero. That all of us could die tomorrow. We could get a disease. We could become ill. No guarantees, except that which God has provided in his word, that we will be with him forever. Some of you look at your life and the things that have happened, and you thought that God had abandoned you. But sometimes God has to send a disruption of some kind, an inexplicable trouble, to pull you out of the stream, to get you out of ordinary life, because the road on which you're traveling is not going to end well. And I know some of you are saying, Pastor Jeff, are you serious? Are you telling me that God would send or allow calamity in my life? Yes. If God is real and eternity is real, then doesn't it make sense that God would do whatever's necessary to get you out of the stream of the ordinary, to get you into his kingdom, that eternal life might be yours? And is it God's fault that we're so hard-headed? If God is a loving God, he's a loving father. And a loving father is going to do whatever it takes to get the child off of the road that leads to destruction onto the road that leads to life. However, the most powerful of all burning bushes is number four, and it is an inexplicable emptiness. This is the emptiness that comes with attaining your goal. I often mention the movie Chariots of Fire, and I talk about how Eric Little is a great hero, but the interesting character in that movie to me is Harold Abrams, who runs against Eric Little. And a comment that he makes just before the race to win the gold medal. He says, I have but 10 seconds to prove the meaning of my existence, and even then I'm not sure I will. Wow. See, all of us are like that. Did you know that? Everybody in the room thinks that if there's something they can just attain, that your life will be perfect. If I could just get rid of this illness, if I could just get that home, if I could just get that car, if I could just get that girl, if I could just get that guy, if I could just be married. You've heard me talk about this, but it doesn't change. We think if we could just get that dollar amount, that degree, that promotion, then our life will be complete and fulfilled. And Cynthia Heimel, who is very familiar with most of the Hollywood stars, writes an interesting column, and in the column she says this. She says, I think when God wants to play a really rotten practical joke on you, he grants you your deepest wish and laughs merrily when you realize you want to kill yourself. Now, that's not the God of the Bible, but it does say something about the reality of Hollywood stars who think, if I can just make it here, if I can just get that contract, that when they arrive at the place they thought would give them ultimate fulfillment, they want to kill themselves, realizing that if this is the thing I thought would fulfill me and it doesn't, there is nothing left. What is the use of living? The point is, you have to have a burning bush, a paradigm bomb to find God. And usually the burning bushes and paradigm bombs are unpleasant. Now, quickly, and then I want to end. When they come into your life, what do? Well, you got two choices. The first thing, you fight to remain in the ordinary. Think about what Moses could have done here. He sees a burning bush that's not being consumed. That's pretty fantastical, isn't it?

But he could have said, you know what? It's almost 8 o'clock. I got to get the sheep home before dark. You know, I got to go. I can't be distracted by a burning bush. Could have gone on his way. You know, when I was growing up, we were not a wealthy family. In fact, you could say we were probably poor. I knew what we were going to have for dinner every night because it was a regular routine. Monday night was meatloaf. Tuesday night, pinto beans. Wednesday night, hamburgers. Thursday, spaghetti. And you know what happens Friday? It's called beef stew. And what is it really? It's Monday, Tuesday, Wednesday, Thursday leftovers that all get thrown into the pot. Now, when I met my wife, Robin, she had traveled all around the world, so she had eaten exotic foods. And she kept trying to introduce me in the early years of our marriage to Indian food and Thai and Asian, Middle Eastern food. But I said, no. She said, why won't you try this? Now, it's the interesting dynamic. This is what I'm used to, and it's bad. But even though it's bad, at least I know it's bad. If I try something else, I might be disappointed. That is the way most of us live our lives. Our life is bad. We're in the stream, but we're not willing to get out of it to try anything else. So what does God have to do? He's got to get us out of ordinary life by sending us something that forces us off the path. We look at it as God's abandonment, when in reality, it's God's disruption, a paradigm bomb, a burning bush. Think about it. If Moses would have said, I don't have time for this burning bush. This is my life. I know it. It stinks, but at least it's my life. You probably would have never heard Moses if he didn't approach the burning bush. You probably would have never seen that Moses was able to find God through the burning bush. And worse yet, if Moses had not gotten off the path of ordinary life, he would have never experienced what it was like to see God open the Red Sea or to see the glory of God pass by him as he was placed in the cleft of the rock. So number one, you can fight to remain in the ordinary if you want and kick and stream about the things that God sends, or you can yield to the burning bush and see where it leads, because often they lead to God. Now let me say this one more time. The same way that you find God is the same way you grow in God. So those of you who are trying to find him, I want you to know that there are some things you're going to have to be willing to do, and that is you're going to have to be willing to embrace burning bushes and not see it as God's abandonment, but see it as God's wake-up call. You're going to have to be willing to deal with the things God sends into your life and to see them perhaps as God's activity, direct activity, to wake you up to what is real. In fact, anybody who's been a Christian for any length of time knows that life is a series of paradigm bombs and burning bushes from month to month and year to year. And it's God's enormous, unconditional, extravagant love for you to wake you up and get you out of an ordinary life to the extraordinary life where everything changes. But here's what's so beautiful. It's the third and final thing that people who have had a life-changing connection with God were willing to do. And this is the most important, and then it's going to be the end. You still with me? Do I have you? Okay, three. You got to be willing to come to God on his terms, not yours. The Bible says when the Lord saw that he, that is Moses, had gone over to look, God called him from within the bush, Moses, Moses. And Moses said, here I am. Verse 5. Do not come any closer, God said. Take off your sandals, for the place where you are standing is holy ground. Now, you talk about an incredible contradiction. God says, Moses, Moses, and then he says, don't come any closer. Now, in Hebrew, the doubling of a word always refers to intimacy. Moses, Moses. It means I want a relationship with you. It means I want something of great magnitude. When David said, Absalom, Absalom, my son, it's a term of endearment. Simon, Simon, Jesus said to Peter, Satan wants to sift you like wheat. And then Jesus said, Martha, Martha, when he came to raise Lazarus from the dead, a term of endearment, of intimacy. I want relationship. But when Moses walks to the burning bush, then God says, back up, stop. This is holy ground. See what's happening here? This is beautiful. Get this if you haven't gotten anything else. On the one hand, God is holy. That's why he's represented with fire, holiness, justice, majesty. God says, I am what I am, not what you want me to be. When Moses said, who shall I say sending me? What does God say? God did not reply, just tell them this is my name. I am what

whatever you want me to be. No, God said, here's my name. I am who I am. If God had said, I am whoever you want me to be, that would be a God of clay, not a God of fire. You can do anything you want with that kind of God. You can mold that God into your own image. And people do this all the time. They'll say, Pastor Jeff, tell me all about your God, and then I'll tell you if I'm going to believe in him or not. And as long as my God likes what they like, hates what they hate, believes what they believe, rejects what they reject, permits what they permit, then they will encounter my God. That's not a fiery God. That's a God of clay. You can shape and mold him into your own image. I want you, this is a simple illustration, but I hope that you'll never forget it. I've got some Play-Doh here, and this is the God of today. That you can take the God of pluralism and of our culture today, and you can shape and mold him into whatever image you want. You can make God to be whatever you want. That's very popular, but it's not the God of the Bible. The God of the Bible is not clay that you can take in your hands and mold and shape. The God of the Bible is fire. And you know what fire does to those who come into contact with it? It shapes and molds and melts. When you come into contact with clay, you shape and you mold the clay. But when you come into contact with God, he shapes and molds you, right? Okay, there you go. If you're willing or you desire to meet God, if you want to meet the real God, you've got to look for a God who will contradict you. If you want to meet the real God, you got to be willing to meet a God who will tell you things you don't want to hear. If you want to meet God, you've got to be willing first to take your shoes off and say, this is holy ground. And until you're ready to say, God, I want to meet you on your terms, until you're ready to admit that you're not God and you don't get to determine what God is like, but he is who he is and he has the right to shape and mold you. Until you say to yourself, I'm ready to meet you, God, even if it means I have to change everything about me, until you're ready to say that, until you have that attitude, you have not truly begun to search for God. Now, that's bad news, kind of, isn't it? But not really. Here's the irony. The same God who says, Moses, Moses, I want relationship. Stay back. Show respect. I am holy. Don't just enter with indifference. Is the same God who says, Moses, come near. Draw near. God is the ultimate contradiction. He's holy, go away. He's love, come near. That's what frustrates so many people. God is holy, go away. But he's love, come near. And if you're religious people, you overemphasize the holiness, don't you? Religious people say, yeah, God is holy and he's going to send you straight to hell. And they're people of judgment, and they're miserable, and they're unhappy, and they're unkind because they know down deep inside they don't live up to the standard they try to make everybody else live up to. And they're never happy. And the reason is because they know they're in trouble if they're going to approach God on the basis of religion, which says, as long as I'm good, God will love me and accept me. The problem is down deep inside they know they can never be good enough. Now, that's religious people. Secular people tend to overemphasize love over holiness. To our modern day world, God is Mr. Rogers God. I just love you just the way you are. But the true God, verse 7 says, the Lord said, I have indeed seen the misery of my people in Egypt. I have heard them crying out because of their slave drivers, and I am concerned about their suffering, so I have come down to rescue them. The true God is both holy, but he's the God that comes down.

0: appeared to him in flames of fire from within the bush. Now, these are the closing thoughts, so I need you to stay with me. In the Old Testament, sometimes you read an angel. Other times you read the angel of the Lord. What's the difference? When it's an angel, it's an angel, a messenger from God. But when it's the angel of the Lord, it is God himself. God is in the middle of the burning bush, which is why he says, take off your shoes, you're on holy ground. Now, this is so beautiful. It takes a real Jewish scholar like Robert Alter to give us an understanding of what's happening in the passage. Why is God in a burning bush? And why does he choose that way to identify himself and to meet Moses? You know the answer? Because God is saying to Moses, Moses, I am going to come down and save the people Israel, but one day I am going to save all who will call on the name of the Lord by going into the fire myself. That's the cross. One day, God is going to send his own son into the fire, and he's going to face the judgment of God so that you and I could experience the love of God. And if you are here and you want to find God, you come to God on his terms, which is through the cross, and you confess your sins, and you admit that you're a sinner and that you don't measure up, and God does. And the Bible says he will go into the fire on your behalf so that you never have to. And we said that God is willing to lose his own son so that he would not lose you. I want to encourage you, whatever's going on in your life, to stop, to contemplate just for a moment, is this God trying to get you out of ordinary life so that you can have an encounter, so that you will stop and you will think and you will ask questions that matter? And that journey will always lead you to God. Father, I thank you for the power of the Moses story. I thank you that you love us with a passion that is incomprehensible, that you, as our Father, are willing to do whatever it takes to open our eyes, the path that we're on, that we might come into your kingdom. I pray for those who are here this weekend who desperately have come back to church, wanting so desperately to find you and discover what that relationship is like. I pray that through the power of your Spirit, eyes would be open and we would begin to realize that God went into the fire for us, and that the cross is the ultimate contradiction, that through the death of Jesus, we gain life and our sins have been forgiven and the holy God clothes us with righteousness. And when he looks at us, he sees us as clean because of the sins that we have, which have been forgiven through the sacrifice of his son. And now we ourselves have become a contradiction. We are wasting away on the outside, but inside we are being renewed day by day. That we are still sinners so much on the outside, but inside we're the righteousness of God. I pray for those who have been away from God for a long time, who have never known what it is to have that intimacy with God where everything changes. That right now, in this time, in this place, they would take the step into eternity. Embrace the cross of Jesus, be forgiven of their sin, and walk in the newness of life is our prayer in Jesus' name. Amen.
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5: Isaiah 53, verses 4 to 10. Surely he took up our pain and bore our suffering. Yet we considered him punished by God, stricken by him and afflicted. But he was pierced for our transgressions. He was crushed for our iniquities. The punishment that brought us peace was on him, and by his wounds we are healed. We all, like sheep, have gone astray. Each of us has turned to our own way, and the Lord has laid on him the iniquity of us all. He was oppressed and afflicted, yet he did not open his mouth. He was led like a lamb to the slaughter, and as a sheep before its shearers is silent, so he did not open his mouth. By oppression and judgment he was taken away. Yet who of his generation protested? For he was cut off from the land of the living. For the transgression of my people he was punished. He was assigned a grave with the wicked and with the rich in his death, though he had done no violence, nor was any deceit in his mouth. Yet it was the Lord's will to crush him and cause him to suffer. And though the Lord makes his life an offering for sin, he will see his offering and prolong his days, and the will of the Lord will prosper in his hand. After he has suffered, he will see the light of life and be satisfied. By his knowledge, my righteous servant will justify many, and he will bear their iniquities.
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6: Across the UK this evening, we're seeing a clear weather divide. The northwest is rather wet and breezy, with Northern Ireland experiencing numerous showers and temperatures around 16 degrees Celsius in Belfast. Scotland is cooler at 7 degrees Celsius with isolated showers. For Wales, heavy rain is moving in, especially over the hills, though Cardiff sits at 17 degrees Celsius. Southeastern England, however, enjoys drier conditions and some sunshine, with pleasant temperatures near 18 degrees Celsius in London.
7: 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I'm Michael Vanstone. I'm here to tell you about the programmes between now and midnight tonight. We're so glad you've joined us. It's Pam Rhodes with Hearts and Hymns coming up very shortly indeed. Prayers of Hope at 7, and we'll be exploring the theology and teaching again of C.S. Lewis. That's at 7:30. Jeff Lucas brings us more stories in Lucas on Life, 8 till 8:30. John Pantry has a word in season, 8:30 till 9. And at 9, Noel Tredinnick brings us an hour of great music. All Souls

0: praise coming from your radio to you. Now, I'll be here from 10 o'clock tonight. That's with Premier Tonight. Our special subject tonight is to do with unforgiveness. If you're finding it very hard to forgive, then we'll be here to help you. It's such an important topic, and it has such a big bearing on your spiritual life. Please listen if you can. That's Premier Tonight between 10 and midnight with me, Michael Fanstone, and my guest. So, coming up in just a few seconds, Pam Rhodes and tonight's Hearts and Hymns.
1: My name is Otagogo. 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

Hello again from me, Pam Rhodes, and I have a very special programme lined up for this next hour of Hearts and Hymns, and that's because I was really moved to receive this email from Sam Cowling Green, who is the head of chaplaincy for MHA, the Methodist charity that supports older people. Now, next weekend is MHA Sunday, when Methodists in church services all over the country will be praying for the work of MHA and their care for people as they grow older. And so with that event coming up in a week's time, Sam wanted to thank all the people who'll be involved and share some thoughts about what growing older can be like for many of those they care for. Now, this is what Sam said. I would love to request, Brother, Sister, Let Me Serve You, as a hymn that I'd like to hear as churches prepare for MHA Sunday on the 14th of June. I am the head of chaplaincy at MHA, and this year, as we pray for our work, we've been thinking about loneliness, the kind that too often arrives quietly in later life. So the theme we've chosen this year is the second cup. Because if you're making a second cup of tea, that means somebody is there to share it with. You are remembered. You're not alone. But for a lot of older people, that second cup never gets poured. Whole days can pass without a conversation. We have volunteers who visit or just phone for a chat. Nothing dramatic, but it matters more than you'd think. So that's why I thought of this hymn, Brother, Sister, Let Me Serve You. It isn't a grand statement of faith. It is actually about the quiet holiness of showing up for those who may be living in a quiet bubble of loneliness, longing for a phone call, a visit, or a shared conversation.

who find that life can be very lonely these days. But as years pass by and bodies and minds grow frailer, you can feel very alone in a world that seems to be passing you by. And in the latter years of life, there is often a yearning to feel the constant presence of the God you've worshipped for as long as you can remember. Or perhaps if faith hasn't previously had a place in your life, you find yourself longing to make that connection and to ask big questions about life and death. And that's when chaplains can be such wonderful companions, listening, supporting, befriending as channels of God's love. So today I've asked some of the MHA chaplains right across the country who minister to many elderly people, mostly in residential care homes, if they would share some of their most moving moments. And this first memory comes from Dawn Ellis, who's based at Waterside in Wolverhampton. Dawn says, "During Lent at Waterside, a resident was deeply moved each time the hymn, 'There is a green hill far away,' was sung, becoming tearful from the third verse onwards. And this opened the way for a sensitive pastoral conversation in which the resident shared an experience that carried a heavy sense of guilt. We were able to reflect together on God's abiding love and redeeming grace, speaking of repentance, forgiveness, and the healing journey of accepting God's forgiveness and learning in time to forgive our

Next came this memory from Richard Golding, who's based at Star Hills in Lytham St Anne's. Now, he remembers how Mary was determined to reach her 100th birthday, and we were keeping our fingers crossed. For a couple of weeks before her birthday, she took to her bed. "I'm saving my energy," she said. And she meant it too. She was in power-saving mode. I visited her regularly, and we chatted about her long, eventful life, which had not always been an easy one. Usually she spoke about the good times, the blessings she still treasured. But she also began to tell me things she'd never told anyone, and it felt very much like she was making her confession. She unburdened herself of a good deal of pain, guilt, and regret during that time, things that I carefully received without comment, except to assure her that she was forgiven. Mary made it to her birthday, and what a day it was. And after that, she let go and passed peacefully a few days later. During my last visit, we quietly sang her favourite hymn together, "Thou didst leave thy throne and thy kingly crown when thou camest to earth for me." We sang it at her funeral, and the end of the final verse always makes me think of Mary. "Let thy voice call me home, saying, yet there is room at my side for thee. And my heart shall rejoice, Lord Jesus, when thou comest and callest for me."

0: about God, Jesus, and how we learn to be more like him is important to you. 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
1: Pam Rhodes here, and in Hearts and Hymns today, chaplains supporting elderly people in residential care homes run by the Methodist charity MHA are recalling hymns and special memories they've shared with those in the latter years of their lives. This memory comes from Karen Lowther, who's based as chaplain at Briar Hill in Rugeley. Karen says, "The hymn To God Be the Glory holds dear to so many of our residents here at Briar Hill. Just this last week, leading our weekly worship, I chose To God Be the Glory, and as I announced it, there were smiles of recognition. And one resident said, oh, this was Janice's hymn. And I can see her now raising her hands for the chorus, Praise the Lord. Well, then we remembered together what had happened at Janice's funeral. Beforehand, her daughter had asked me if there was a hymn her mum had particularly loved. And I said, oh, most definitely, To God Be the Glory, because it always brought such joy and colour to her worshipping life. Four of us travelled to the church, and at the appropriate point, the hymn was announced and the music began. But it was soon apparent that the recorded music was not the right tune. Time for a chaplain to be brave. I spoke aloud and said how sorry I was, but this was not the right tune. The minister was at a loss, so I suggested that the Briar Hill team come to the front and lead it unaccompanied. And that was exactly what we did, including raising our arms for Praise the Lord, accompanied by our glittery bowler hats and nod to Janice's love of bright colours. We just knew Janice would be singing along with us, arms aloft at the top of her voice, wherever she was.

Fiona Dowson, who's the chaplain at Reuben Manor MHA residential care home at Stockton-on-Tees, remembers how she was visiting Beth, a new resident, in her room. One of Beth's daughters had recently died, but she was not going to the funeral because of family troubles. So I went to sit with her whilst the funeral was going on. And I noticed that hanging on the wall, she had the Holman Hunt picture of Jesus with the lantern knocking at the door. Now, her room was quite sparsely decorated apart from that, and I knew that Beth didn't consider herself to be at all religious. So I asked her to tell me about the picture, and she said that she'd bought it with her husband at Truro Cathedral about 25 years earlier, and that when they got home, her husband had framed it for her. She said that she didn't really know what it was about, but that it was her most precious possession and the only thing that she really wanted to bring into the care home. I told Beth that I thought the picture might represent Jesus bringing light and peace to us, right to the core of us. It was a beautiful moment in that quiet room. Amidst all the grief and loss, Jesus was present. We shed a few tears and I said a prayer. And Beth died not long after that in her care home bed with Jesus, the light of the world, watching over her.

Over to Colwyn Bay now, where Chaplain Sam Hodgins starts by saying that introducing yourself as a chaplain can be a task in itself. One man was very sceptical as he read my name badge, so Sam explained. His first words to me were, "You're not going to try and convert me, are you?" Well, over the next few weeks, I spent time with him chatting about his past as a policeman in Germany in World War II. He openly shared his harrowing experiences and would often become quite emotional. I sat and listened, often weeping with him. I invited him to join the worship session I ran weekly, but he always refused, until one day there he was, sat at the back, anxious, but saying he wanted to see what I do because he respected me and enjoyed my company. And then after that, he was the first to turn up and the last to leave. Eventually, he knew he was coming to the end of his life and asked if I would take his funeral. I did so with tears in my eyes, retelling the story of a man who had carried so much and who, in the last chapter of his life, had let someone walk alongside him. What a friend we have in Jesus, all our sins and griefs to bear, is a hymn I hold close. It speaks of the burdens we carry and the one who carries them with us, and of the simple gift of friendship at the end of life.

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5: Romans chapter 8, verses 38 and 39. For I am convinced that neither death nor life, neither angels nor demons, neither the present nor the future, nor any powers, neither height nor depth, nor anything else in all creation will be able to separate us from the love of God that is in Christ Jesus our Lord.
0: Welcome back to Hearts and Hymns as we hear really moving memories from Methodist chaplains whose ministry is to be alongside older people in the latter years of their lives. Ruth Dale, the chaplain from Price Holm Residential Care Home in Scarborough, remembers that when things started to get back to normal after COVID, she led a service about Jesus as our guide, walking with us through troubled times. She says, "One of the hymns that I chose was One More Step Along the World I Go, and I knew it would be new to them, so I played an online version we could all sing along to. And we sang the hymn. And then, to my amazement, a new resident who was at the service for the first time interrupted to say what a helpful hymn it was, just perfect for her, because coming into Price Holm was taking a step from the old to the new,

how comforted she felt to know that Jesus was travelling along with her. And then she asked if we could sing it again, which of course we did. And you know, 5 years later, it's now a firm tradition that when a new resident arrives, the others tell them, please come to the service on Thursday as we'll be singing a welcome hymn especially for you. I've even been asked for it to be played at a funeral, as it is one more step, the final step that they'll be taking to be with Jesus.

here is a very moving memory from Angela Pender, chaplain at Fulwood Court in Liverpool. And Angela says, one of my recent and unforgettable moments was on Pentecost Sunday when my friend Sam accompanied me into work. Now, Sam has been blind from birth and is opera trained, and she sang a beautiful rendition of Ave Maria. And as her voice filled the room, there was a deep sense of peace and the presence of the Holy Spirit among us. Many residents were moved to tears, and several who'd never attended services before stayed and joined in. It was a powerful reminder of how music, faith, and worship can reach hearts in ways words alone sometimes cannot. It brought such comfort, unity, and spiritual connection to everyone present.

Well, next, a really emotional memory that comes from Steve Gay, chaplain at Amathea Residential Care Home in Workington. Steve says Joan had lost almost all ability to speak coherently. She often wanted to communicate. You could see it in her eyes, in the movement of her hands, in the effort of her face. But it was as though the bridge between her thoughts and her words had crumbled. But dementia had not taken Joan herself, because one day I played her the hymn, "When I Survey the Wondrous Cross." And as the music began, something extraordinary happened. The words that had so often been out of reach suddenly returned. Joan began to sing, not mumble, not merely remember a line or two, but sing all four verses word perfect. It was as if her tongue had been set free.

tears streaming down her face, she sang those final words, "Love so amazing, so divine." And in that moment, even though the curtains were drawn, the room filled with colour, Joan's tears seemed to catch and scatter the light as though all the hidden beauty of her life, her faith, her memory, her worship, her soul was being refracted like a kaleidoscope across the room. Jesus once said, "In my Father's house are many mansions." That day, Joan's room was one of those mansions. Joan was still there. More than that, Joan was worshipping, and the hymn did not simply remind her who she had been. It revealed afresh who she still was before God.

Well, what unforgettable moments and memories we've been able to share with chaplains of the Methodist charity MHA and their ministry and all the care given to older people in the latter years of their lives will be learned about and prayed for during many services in Methodist churches next Sunday on MHA Sunday. And I have one last memory to end with. It comes from Andrew Woodward Russell, who's the chaplain at Cedar Lodge in Wutawawoon. Andrew says, Ellie was one of our care home residents who enjoyed the weekly worship services. She'd been an active member of her local church and could sing many of the hymns without a book. However, towards the end of her life, her eyesight and hearing gradually deteriorated. She began to retreat into her own world. She was content and seemed happy, perhaps embodying that phrase, waiting for God. However, she engaged less during the services, staring into the middle distance, and I knew how much she enjoyed singing hymns and was sorry that she was not singing like before. Now, during the hymn, How Great Thou Art, Ellie was right in front of me in a row.

row of residents. I approached her, crouched to her eye level, and looked into her passive eyes while singing. It took a moment, and then she focused on me. A sparkle lit in her eyes and a warm smile spread across her face, and she began to join us singing those most familiar words. Then sings my soul, my Saviour God, to thee, how great thou art, how great thou art.

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1: So good to have your company here on Premier Christian Radio this evening. I'm Michael Vanstone. Let me tell you about what's coming up in the next couple of hours. Prayers of Hope at 7, so that's very soon indeed. C.S. Lewis, we're going to explore his thought, theology, and teaching at 7:30. And

at 8 o'clock, more lovely stories from Jeff Lucas in Lucas on Life. John Pantry's got a word in season for us from 8:30 till 9. Noel Tredinnick brings us All Souls in Praise from 9 until 10. I'll tell you more about my Premiere Tonight show a bit later on. So, coming up next, Prayers of Hope.

And in the midst of these days of uncertainty, conflict and unrest, you are at work building your church. I will exalt you. I will praise your name, for you have done wonderful things. Thank you that you are a stronghold to the poor, a stronghold to the needy in distress, and a shelter from the storm. Help us, your people, to look out for and advocate for those on the fringes of our society, those who are poor and needy, those who our society treat as outcasts, those who are sojourners in our land. May we be your hands and feet on the streets of our towns and cities, showing love instead of hate, bringing unity instead of division, and empathy in place of criticism. In my words and actions, may those around me see you instead of me. Help us to remember that we are all sojourners here, looking forward to that heavenly city that is waiting for us, walking alongside each other as we journey homewards. What a day that will be. Until that day, we fix our eyes on you. In Jesus' name, amen.

0: 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My name's Ian Britton, and this is Prayers of Hope. Today's Gospel reading is Matthew chapter 9, verses 9 to 13 and 18 to 26. That's Matthew chapter 9, starting at verse 9.
1: As Jesus went on from there, he saw a man named Matthew sitting at the tax collector's booth. "Follow me," he told him. And Matthew got up and followed him. While Jesus was having dinner at Matthew's house, many tax collectors and sinners came and ate with him and his disciples. When the Pharisees saw this, they asked his disciples, "Why does your teacher eat with tax collectors and sinners?" On hearing this, Jesus said, "It is not the healthy who need a doctor, but those who are ill. But go and learn what this means. I desire mercy, not sacrifice, for I have not come to call the righteous, but sinners." While he was saying this, a synagogue leader came and knelt before him and said, "My daughter has just died, but come and put your hand on her and she will live." Jesus got up and went with him, and so did his disciples. Just then, a woman who had been subject to bleeding for 12 years came up behind him and touched the edge of his cloak. She said to herself, "If I only touch his cloak, I will be healed." Jesus turned and saw her. "Take heart, daughter," he said, "your faith has healed you." And the woman was healed at that moment. When Jesus entered the synagogue leader's house and saw the noisy crowd and the people playing pipes, he said, "Go away. The girl is not dead, but asleep." But they laughed at him. After the crowd had been put outside, he went in and took the girl by the hand, and she got up. News of this spread through all that region.
0: That was the word of the Lord. Thanks be to God.
2: Jean Kerr, Thy Kingdom Come. A verse from Habakkuk, chapter 3, verse 17. Though the fig tree does not bud, and there are no grapes on the vines, though the olive crop fails and the fields produce no food, though there are no sheep in the pen nor cattle in the stalls, yet I will rejoice in the Lord. I will be joyful in God my Saviour. And so we pray. Father God, we know you are gracious and faithful. When times are really hard, when everything seems to fail around us, when we see no end to trials and tribulations, when we hear more

more about violence than peace. Help us and inspire us to make the right choice, that even in these very dark times, we will choose to praise you, our Lord and our Saviour. Fill us, Holy Spirit, with a joyfulness that is beyond our present situations, a joyfulness that is firmly based in the Lord our God. And for this, we are so thankful, Lord. To your holy name be praised forevermore. Amen.

Hello, my name is John Claydon. I'm a Baptist minister living in Yorkshire. Hosea chapter 6 and verse 6 in the Good News translation says, I want your constant love, not your animal sacrifices. I would rather have my people know me than burn offerings to me. It's wonderful to know that God reaches out to us and wants us to be in relationship with him, and that he has made this possible through Jesus. Let's pray together. Father God, we thank you for the wonder of your faithful love, love that you demonstrated in creating such a beautiful world, that you've shown us through your word and shown us so clearly in the Lord Jesus Christ. Thank you that you draw us to yourself with that love. Help us to respond in love and worship and readiness to make known your good news to those around us. Thank you that we can walk with you, knowing that you walk with us, knowing that you are there to sustain us, to support us, to guide us and to equip us. Help us day by day to trust our lives to you, to offer our love and our worship to you, and to walk faithfully in your ways. In the name of Jesus, we pray. Amen.

My name is Anne Eliza and I lead a ministry called Local House of Prayer, a ministry coming out of a small retreat centre in Wales called Faldobrennan. I often reflect on how thankful I am as I read the histories of revival, of the things that God has done in the past, and yet I'm so hungry for the immeasurably more in this new season. And with that in mind, what an honour it is to pray with you today. So, Father, as we think of the extraordinary moves of God that have come out of our nations over the years, we thank God for what you have done in the past. And yet we take this opportunity to use just some of the words from a song, We Seek Your Kingdom. And we say, Lord, would you forgive us as we humble ourselves when we have not engaged and we have failed to inscribe your heart on history's page? Make us again what we were meant to be. Transform, revive, and heal society. So as we give thanks for what you've done before, as we ask with repentant hearts of times when we have not played our part as we should have done, let us join together and pray as Habakkuk prayed in Habakkuk 3:2. We've heard the stories of what you have done in the past. Lord, will you do it again in our day? And would we take our place as we seek to make ourselves available? Would you scribe, Heavenly Father, your heart on history's page and use us for such a time as this? In Jesus' name, Amen.

0: You're listening to Prayers of Hope on Premier Christian Radio. Coming up, we have a testimony from James, the Gardens Coordinator at Kipmurray Bible School, as well as more prayers from across the country. In a moment, we're going to pause for you to pray your own prayers. But first, let's say the Lord's Prayer together.
1: Our Father, who art in heaven, hallowed be thy name. Thy kingdom come, thy will be done, on earth as it is in heaven. Give us this day our daily bread, and forgive us our trespasses, as we forgive those who trespass against us. And lead us not into temptation, but deliver us from evil. For thine is the kingdom, the power and the glory, for ever and ever. Amen.

Hello, I'm Canon John Twistleton from Haywards Heath in West Sussex, with an invitation to pray with me from a favourite scripture. And my choice today is Isaiah 26, verse 3 in the New King James Version. You will keep him in perfect peace, whose mind is stayed on you, because he trusts in you. O God our Father, we thank you that through your Son Jesus, who reconciles all who believe and trust in him, we have access to a peace that passes human understanding. At this hour, we rest tired minds upon your eternal changelessness. Our minds are stayed on you, Lord Jesus, seeking your refreshment as we take time to come before you with an unruly world upon our hearts. Your perfect peace belongs to all who trust in you. Forgive our distrust and unbelief. We confess this to you and anoint us afresh with your Holy Spirit. Lord, as we take you at your word in Isaiah 26, verse 3, we claim a flow of perfect peace through our minds and bodies right down to the toes of our feet. Beyond that, we ask the Holy Spirit to flow at our prayer across the world to settle its troubled places with peace beyond understanding. You will keep him in perfect peace, whose mind is stayed on you, because he trusts in you. May the peace of God, which passes human understanding, keep our hearts and minds in the knowledge and love of God, and of his Son, Jesus Christ our Lord. Amen.

Hi, my name is Helen, and I'm from Cambridgeshire. In Psalm 12, we read, "And the words of the Lord are flawless, like silver purified in a crucible, like gold refined seven times." Father God, thank you for the Bible. Thank you for revealing yourself to us in your word. In this season of Lent, help us to draw closer to your truth, that the kingdom of heaven is here now. Jesus is here, now, Lord, leading us through the new life you have given us. And when we ask him to open the door, Jesus comes in, leading us and strengthening us as we are tempted and tested by life's trials. You are with us, dear Lord. Your word is unchangeable and comforting in the shifting world and life we live in. Flawless, like silver purified in a crucible, like gold refined seven times. Time after time, as we open the pages of the Bible, it's like visiting our most loved friend, a friend who challenges us when we go wrong, a friend who guides us through the fiery trials of sickness or loss. Your word gives us infinite wisdom and encouragement, Lord. But most of all, you tell us time and time again how much you love us and you will never leave us. Your word gives us hope and assurance that our best life is still to come and indeed is here now. Loving Lord Jesus, help us to share your words with all those you bring into our lives by loving and living like you, by forgiving others as you have forgiven us, by resisting temptation to be drawn away from you, as you did when you were tempted in the wilderness, as you use the words of scriptures to fend off the devil,

0: Father, your word is our protector and our strength. Thank you for all those who work to translate it and send it out all over the world. Help us to be part of sharing it with others too. In Jesus' name we pray. Amen.
1: Heavenly Father, we commit all we have prayed into your hands. We pray that you will empower us with your strength, that we might be courageous to say and do what is right and just, and that your good and glorious, magnificent and righteous name might be praised. O God, from whom all good proceeds, grant that by your inspiration we may think those things that are right, and by your merciful guiding may do them. Through Jesus Christ our Lord, who lives and reigns with you and the Holy Spirit, one God, for ever and ever. Amen. I'd like to invite you to say the grace with me. May the grace of the Lord Jesus Christ, and the love of God, and the fellowship of the Holy Spirit be with us all, now and evermore. Amen.

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1: 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It's moments like this. You hear from God.
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7: I am very excited to be joined today by Dr. Crystal Hurd, an educator, poet, and researcher from Virginia. She's contributed a chapter on Flora Lewis, C.S. Lewis's mum, in the book Women and C.S. Lewis. And she's written her own book, The Leadership of C.S. Lewis, 10 Traits to Encourage Change and Growth. We're going to be talking about Crystal's work on various aspects of C.S. Lewis's life, as well as sharing a paper that was presented on her behalf at the 2024 Undiscovered C.S. Lewis Conference, which was held at George Fox University. The title of Crystal's paper there was How Paternal Literary Habits Influenced C.S. Lewis. Crystal, we've talked quite a lot about Albert's professional career, but do you ever get the impression that he would have liked a career in literature?
8: Absolutely. Yes. He actually was an aspiring poet as a young man, like his son was, and, you know, couldn't get published. And this is why I think when Lewis publishes, Dimer, you know, was actually well received, just didn't sell much. But Spirits in Bondage, right? Albert writes that. We have that letter in volume one, but he says, you know, I can tell there's, you know, he has some reluctance with religion. He could see that coming through, even though, you know, C.S. Lewis hadn't really told him a whole lot about his own sort of atheism bent. But I think Albert read that collection and enjoyed some of the poems, but told Warney in a letter, like, I think he's sort of fallen away from his beliefs, you know. And I think that made him sad in a way. C.S. Lewis had another name planned for that book. And Albert says, you can't name it that. There's already a book out with that title.
7: Wow.
8: So, like, Albert already knew all that. And so they changed it to Spirits in Bondage. Yeah. Spirits in Prison, I think, or something like that. And then Albert said, no, there's already a book out like that. Because Albert was very well read and knew, you know, all the big books of the day. And was familiar with that. It was always a hobby for him. And he did, as a young man, want to do that. But unfortunately, because he couldn't go to the school, get the education, get the advantage he needed because of his, you know, upbringing being working class, he couldn't do it. So he made absolutely certain that his sons had every opportunity to do that. But yeah, he said, we have a piece from the family papers where Albert was contemplating retiring at 53, I think, and said that he wanted to go into letters, write for fun. But he never did, right? You know, he just kept working and kept working and kept working because his sons were bleeding him dry.
7: Yeah. Well, I guess in some way, he got to live vicariously through his sons, didn't he? Through
8: totally.
7: Their literary careers.
8: Absolutely. I mean, he was super proud. Super proud. And, back when he was at Oxford, they talk about even the postman in Belfast, saying, oh, I'm so proud of Jack. I'm so proud of him, you know, because he had written on optimism and he won that prize. Mm. I mean, Albert was just beaming. He was so proud of him. Yeah. So you're absolutely right. He didn't get it himself, but he enabled his son to have those opportunities.
6: And Crystal, you mentioned that Albert was clearly disappointed when he realized that Lewis's faith was waning. I mean, what impact did Richard, and then obviously more significantly, I'd imagine, Albert's faith have on C.S. Lewis?
8: I think it created a climate of faith, and I really do. And like the family, like I said, went to St. Mark's pretty much basically as soon as they were married. You know, they went to the Hamilton Church, you know, and Thomas preached there. It's interesting because Thomas was supposedly would cry in sermons, which was funny. And they're like, oh, he's doing a weepy one today.
6: Yeah.
8: You know, he kind of grew up as a church kid, right? He was a preacher's grandkid, not a preacher's kid, but a preacher's grandkid. So he was kind of, I feel like he was steeped in all that from a very young age, like so many people. And Richard himself didn't really write anything beyond the reading room papers, but I'm certain he talked about it. And they obviously had Bibles, right? And Flora made sure they had their own right before she passed. Albert, I have to say, was the more I read about him, the more I come to understand that his faith was so pivotal to him and how he lived his life. Like I said, he could have easily made a left turn, become a politician, had tons of money, tons of fame, all this, you know, been very well known in the city for compromising on some of his stuff, but playing the game in politics. And when he saw how corrupt it was, he just couldn't do it.
6: Mm.
8: So I think his faith dictated to him his occupation. It dictated to him how he read, how he lived, how he handled business, how he handled his clients. It was like that sort of canopy that covered everything.
6: Mm. And you say in your paper that it wasn't until Albert's death that C.S. Lewis would experience a spiritual awakening, one that would lead to some of the most meaningful religious writing of the 20th century. So do you think that actually Lewis's father's death perhaps contributed to Lewis's conversion because it got him thinking about these big questions?
8: Absolutely. I mean, there's this great letter where he talks about going in to one of the stores there to put, so Albert, when Albert passed away, right, Lewis was, and this is pretty famously known, right, that Lewis did care for him for a while. Mm. And, you know, Albert was, you know, if he thought he was irritable when he was well, you know, he was very irritated at him. And being a caretaker is a hard job.
6: Mm.
8: It's a very hard job. Imagine being in your 20s, doing all this great stuff, finally coming to some of your

0: aspirations, and then you have to stop and go home and take care of your father, who's kind of annoying anyway. I have to say it, Albert did accelerate his drinking later on in his life. I mean, there's the joke about the bit of whiskey. I think the older he got, the more he kind of leaned into that a little bit, which we kind of see with Warren at points. That was something I think he struggled with as he got closer to his own death. But, you know, even Lewis jokes, oh, the bathroom talk has went to 100%, right? He says in one of the letters, like, all he talks about is his problems in the bathroom, right? And it's so funny, you know, how he talks about, well, my dad's always repeating the same stories and this and that, you know? And so I feel like, you know, famously, even though he sort of took care of him there towards the end, and he has that there's that letter that he writes to Owen Barfield, I think, right? That is Owen Barfield, where he says, you know, I'm at the sick bed of a man I can't make myself love, et cetera, et cetera. And then he says later on, and for the rest of the letters, he says, you know, I feel abominably bad about how I treated my father. Mm. He says, I'm being kind to just old men I see in the street as some kind of penance for how I treated my father. So yeah, I think he owed him more than he wanted to give him credit for. Mm. But he does talk about at that moment when Albert dies and the family collects at Little Lee. Unfortunately, he's there by himself. Warnie's off, you know, serving in the military. So, you know, C.S. Lewis has to handle all this by himself. Mm. This is new territory for him, right? I think he kind of shut himself off after he watched, you know, all this stuff die with his mother, and his father just you know, move on. But Lewis talks about how his uncles show up in one of the letters, and they all say, well, what do we do about a casket, huh? What do we do about the service? What's the tradition, right? Because the Victorians were very big on, like, what's the tradition? And Lewis says, for the first time, I saw my father as a product of, like, his environment and his times, instead of that guy that really gets on my nerves. Right. And he started seeing how his uncles were reacting to things. And he says, oh, my gosh, you know, my dad was just a part of this larger thing. And fortunately, he realized it too late. But he does talk about going in to put some clothes on the charge account, like the underwear, right? That Warnie's underwear. And he realizes when he goes in to buy the clothes for, like, the funeral and stuff, that he can't. There is no Albert. There is no account anymore. Mm. And I think that's the first time when it really hits him that this is everything's going to be different from here on out. Everything.
1: Yeah.
0: Everything at this point is changed, irrevocably changed. And even something as simple as, like, not being able to charge your shirt and pants to something. I think that showed him that, you know, this is something very different, and it's never going to be the same. And maybe you were a little severe, you know, but Albert was a good guy, but I think he realized too late that he was just, you know, he was from a different generation.
1: Yeah. And I suppose on that note, do you think we see any of the characters in Lewis's writings or any sort of subtle weavings within his works of fiction or perhaps his nonfiction that maybe reflect or contrast with his own experiences of his father and that perhaps reflect some of Lewis's views on fatherhood?
0: Sure. Yeah. I've mentioned Till We Have Faces. And I do believe that Till We Have Faces has a lot of Albert in it because, I mean, when we open that book, right, it says, this is my complaint against the gods. This is my, you know, this is my complaint. You're the plaintiff making your case against the gods. And then as we continue into part two, we actually have the courtroom scene and the judge and this very different take on justice. And and then I think that's when Oriol herself sees that she's kind of been a little unfair with her assessment of the gods. So, and like I said, God in the Dock is a great sort of using of those concepts of law applied to spirituality, right? Sometimes we put God on trial, right? How, you know, instead of, oh, how dare God do that, right? The omnipotent God. Instead of asking ourselves, what did we miss? How do we, you know, it's our fault. You know, that's such an interesting essay. And then when I started doing research on the family, it added a whole nother layer to that essay. Understanding how his father was for years, you know, trying to give people a fair shake in a system that just seemed, even it was established, almost prejudicial against these poor people who already had a hard shake at life.
1: Mm-hmm. Crystal, you've already mentioned that there was perhaps a moment when Lewis recognized that Albert, his father, was maybe like a product of his environment. And do you think that, considering the era that they lived in, did Albert influence C.S. Lewis's view on things like masculinity and gender? And was it significant that he was effectively raised by a single dad?
0: Yeah, that's a great question. I think it's important to note, too, that, you know, when C.S. Lewis lost Joy, he was a single dad with two boys.
1: Mm.
0: And I think that's like the first time he could have said in his life, now I understand. Mm. Now I understand. Right? Because you read A Grief Observed and you just see how deep that hurt goes. And even he says, even in A Grief Observed, when he was a boy, he hated when his dad would bring up his mother. Like it was a weird emotional territory that nobody wanted to traverse into.
1: Mm-hmm.
0: Nobody wanted to talk about it. And again, I think that's sort of a Victorian sort of way of dealing, like males sort of dealing with it. Let's just scoot it off, pucker up. It's going to be fine. It's not a big deal. You'll make it. Be a tough, right? You can do this. Be tough. I feel like that was, you know, that was a big sort of idea with the Victorians. Like they were on the cusp of all this stuff and redefining, you know, society and culture and economics. And there were so many things happening. And like I said, I really feel like Albert is like almost like a character in a Dickens novel, right? Because he was like Dickens. He grew up poor and worked his way up, right? Into a good life, you know. So it's so interesting to me, like in the story of the half sovereign, right? The way he writes is very Dickensian, honestly. And then another story actually kind of borrows the first line from David Copperfield and kind of, you know, and so his short story is kind of a twist on one of Charles Dickens' stories. So yeah, I mean, I feel like, I will say this, Warney was more like Albert and C.S. Lewis was more like Flora, I feel. Warney Warney was more interested in games and camaraderie and, you know, all that stuff. He was more outgoing like Albert was. And even when Warney writes home and says, you know, I'm thinking about doing engineering, and Albert responds, well, great. That's great because your whole, you know, my whole side of the family has done shipbuilding for years and years. And so I applaud you. Keep going. You know, and some of the letters that we have to Warney during the war is just great. Just what a great encouragement that he gives his son. You know, please stay on. I know there's a lot of temptations like drinking, foreshadowing, but but he says, but stay the course, you know, stay close to your faith, stay, you know, be a man of duty and responsibility and be the, you know, he's always just offering all this great advice. So although C.S. Lewis was a little bit of a different animal when he was young, he was sort of, you know, he was babied, I think, a little by Flora. That kind of came out later. We have letters from Warren and Albert where they refer to C.S. Lewis as it. It. Because he's so whiny. You know, and so fragile. You know. So I think in a way they kind of looked at C.S. Lewis as like not the, is a boy, is sort of the weaker. You know, I think C.S. Lewis felt it, right? Because he talks about in Surprised by Joy, I couldn't play those games. I couldn't do all that stuff that males are supposed to be doing out there playing the games and and all that stuff. And so he felt

0: he felt that was a weakness in him, that he wasn't able to do all these things that Warnie did, which is interesting because when we talk about the school situation with both of those boys, you know, Warnie did not have as bad of an experience in the schools. I'm not saying, I mean, under Capron, it was all bad because that guy was crazy. But Warnie, because he was more gregarious and had all, you know, he had a lot more friends, he was able to like come into new situations and acclimate. And C.S. Lewis was not. Mm. He was like, I'm going to the library, peace out. I don't want to be around people. I don't know how to make small talk. I don't know how to do all that stuff. So he was very different. The two were very different when they were young men, you know, and young boys. But I feel like C.S. Lewis still was pushing him. I mean, again, that Victorian ideal of work, work is important and work is your contribution to society, right? So when you go back and read those letters, when C.S. Lewis was trying to get a place at Oxford, he's, you know, he's writing and he's saying, I'm applying for all these jobs, I'm getting passed by, you know. And Albert's like, look, I'll pay for you to go ahead and do another first. You know, I want you to have these opportunities. I want you, you know, to have as much time as you can. I'm going to try my best to support you for the next, you know, X terms. Mm. And he didn't have to do that, you know. And we also know now, right, that he was not just taking care of C.S. Lewis. He was taking care of Maureen and Mrs. Moore also. Mm. And he knew he was doing that. We do have proof of that. He knew about it. C.S. Lewis was like, oh, no, I'm good. I'm good. But he actually, you know, Albert knew that there was something going on with there. But he never like brought it up. He supported his son, even when there was some sketchy things happening, you know, behind the scenes. So I think that Albert tried to put those sort of Victorian ideas, you know, in his head. But like as a modern, he was very different. You know, as somebody in the modern generation, the World War II, you know, the World War I generation, they saw things very differently. Even Charles Williams, right, said that Charles Williams wrote somewhere, when my friend says that it's brilliant, when my dad says it, it's malarkey, basically. they just didn't respect their dads. Their dad was old school Victorian, that old idea, bleh, you know. but I think Albert tried to make him that contributing member of society because of those values he had learned.
1: Yeah. Crystal, we're about to hear your paper from the Undiscovered C.S. Lewis Conference on the literary influences of Albert and Richard Lewis. And in it, you mention Jack and Warnie's imaginative world, Boxen. Just before we hear the paper, would you briefly summarize Boxen for us?
0: Sure. Boxen is a collection of stories that mainly C.S. Lewis, but some contributions from Warren as little boys, wrote about Animal Land, and it features a protagonist named Lord Big. He's a frog, which Lewis said in a letter bears a striking resemblance to Winston Churchill. but he's basically like a bullfrog, right? And to be a children's story, there's a lot of politics and societal things in there, which I think are Albert's indirect influence, talking about politics, local politics all the time. But yeah, it's a bunch of animals and they, you know, they go abroad and they talk to each other and they have all these Victorian issues. you know, and yeah, so Lord Big is the frog, the main frog in there, and it just follows his adventures in his life and of people he meets, other animals he meets. So really interesting. They're not super captivating. If you're looking for Narnia, you won't find it.
1: Get to know.
0: You know, he was like 7, 8 when he wrote this stuff. I mean, you know, but I mean, how many writers can you find, you know, something that they wrote that young, right? That we can read now. So, you know, don't judge too harshly. It's not, you know, it's not Narnia, okay? It's not Narnia. But it's actually pretty impressive for a boy his age.
1: Yeah.
0: Yeah.
1: Thank you for listening to the C.S. Lewis podcast with me, Ruth Jackson. Many of the topics that we've touched on today are discussed in greater detail on earlier episodes of the program.
2: 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We have also recently launched on TikTok, so if that's your thing, or you know anyone else who might be interested, then you can find us there @premier.unbelievable. 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
1: Matthew chapter 6, verses 25 to 27 and verse 34. 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
3: 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Sometimes when I'm facing challenges, I know that I've woken up in the morning hearing particular songs on Premier, which have just lifted me and just encouraged me. 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
6: Hello, welcome to Lucas on Life here on Premier Christian Radio. Happy Sunday evening, and I know it's getting late, but how do you fancy a quick trip to Turkey with me this evening? Well, that's exactly what I'm proposing as we continue our series looking at the letters from Jesus to the seven churches of Revelation. And they are all in Turkey. And regular listeners will know that I took a trip there a couple of months ago and visited each of the locations. And so tonight, through the wonders of radio, which, let's face it, is going to require some imagination, I'd like to take you to the ancient city of Sardis and especially consider the theme of staying awake in our faith. Now, in a few moments, we'll hear the words that Jesus spoke to the church there in Revelation chapter 3. But first, let me give you some background. Sardis was a city with an illustrious past. It was sited on a major crossroads, a busy trade center. It had been the capital city in the old kingdom of Lydia. Here, King Croesus, reputedly the richest man in the world in the day, he had once reigned there in splendor, and so Sardis had been a boom town. Gold had been found in the river that ran through its heart. Sardis had also developed itself as a major fashion and textile center. But when Jesus wrote to the church there, the city had fallen on hard times, and even though it thought itself invincible, it had been captured by two great generals. Pride in its own strength had caused its downfall. And then an earthquake had also devastated Sardis about 80 years prior to John's vision in Revelation. It was rebuilt with Roman money, but it never quite recovered its glory days. Its greatness lived on in the folklore and memories of its citizens. Ancient writers often used Sardis as a byword for pride that comes before a fall of arrogance and overconfidence. The Acropolis of Sardis rises like a gigantic watchtower, its summit surrounded by precipices. The people of the city were so convinced for their own safety, they didn't even bother to post watches in time of war.

until in 546 BC, a man called Cyrus, his men, scaled the cliff face in the darkness, and the citizens of the city were caught napping. That sleepy lethargy, sadly, also characterized the Christian community in the city, perhaps lulled by the reputation they enjoyed as being very much alert and alive. You see, pride deceives us. If in doubt, consider the Pharisees in Jesus' day. So let's listen to what Jesus said to the believers there, because the letter to the church in Sardis makes it clear that he wants a church, a people that are wide awake spiritually. Here are the words of the one who holds the seven spirits of God. He has the seven stars in his hands. He says, I know what you're doing. People think you're alive, but you're dead. Wake up. Strengthen what is left or it will die. You've not done all that my God wants you to do. So remember what you've been taught and have heard. Obey it. Turn away from your sins. If you don't wake up, I'll come like a thief. You won't know when I will come to you. But you have a few people in Sardis who've kept their clothes clean. They will walk with me, dressed in white, because they are worthy. Those who overcome will also be dressed in white. I will never erase their names from the book of life. I will speak to them by name to my Father and his angels. Those who have ears should listen to what the Holy Spirit says to the churches. Jesus writing there to a sleepy town, a sleepy church.

the gymnasium in Sardis. And here, the Christian community had a reputation for being wide awake, but they were sleepy. And Jesus said to them, "Wake up." And as you go into the gymnasium here, you see that the citizens of this city were really keen on physical exercise. They would bathe here. They would work out here in the open air and then go inside as well to exercise. Put very simply, let's keep fit. Christianity is a daily choice. It doesn't mean that we're becoming Christians again every day. It means that we're determining every day to be alert, to be awake, to not be impervious to the enemy's wiles, to be aware, to be diligent about temptation, and to stay fit spiritually. Here we are in the synagogue in Sardis. It is absolutely massive. This was the area where circumcisions took place. Over there was where they kept the Torah. And there's some amazing mosaics that have been preserved. But just look to see how massive this place is with the altar at the end here. And the Christians here, like the city which had previously known greatness and glory and power, the Christians had a reputation for being really alive and alert. But Jesus wrote to them and said, no, actually you're asleep. They had a reputation, but they were not living up to the reputation. Be careful of a good reputation. We certainly need it, but let's be aware that Christianity is a daily choice, a choice to be alert, a choice to be diligent, because when we are sleeping, we're vulnerable. We're vulnerable for deception. We're vulnerable to temptation. We're called to be those who walk daily in alertness, who are praying, "Give us this day our daily bread." And right there, I don't know whether I can focus on it, but there is a Christian symbol right as you walk into the synagogue. It looks like a pizza, but it's the word ichthus that's been collapsed down onto a circle. It's a code, really, indicating that Christians sometimes gathered here as well. And we see more of these, many more of these, outside Christians' homes in Ephesus. Carving that symbol into the stone was a risky business. But these people, many of them were walking in white, walking in holiness, as Jesus described it. Some were asleep. Let's be alert.

Stay awake from Lauren Daigle. We're thinking about the church in Sardis, which had a good reputation, one for being alive. And a good reputation is something we should strive for, particularly amongst those outside the church. Paul wrote to young Timothy in 1 Timothy 3:7 about that. It's really tragic when a local church is famous in their community because of bickering and small-mindedness. Such a bad reputation brings disrepute upon the character of Jesus. But then having a good reputation can also rock us to sleep. If people consistently speak well of us to others and to our face, if they believe us to be faithful and holy, then before long, we can lean on what they say, even if it bears little resemblance to current reality. Reputation can usher in our downfall. The Church of Sardis was known by the other six churches in Asia as the liveliest, most thriving congregation. But as we've heard, Jesus saw an altogether different picture, one of spiritual death, where half-hearted projects were begun enthusiastically, only to be abandoned before completion. There was still a small group of the faithful there, but that's the only encouraging news about this church in these words from Jesus. So why was there such a huge gap between reputation and reality? Well, reputation's usually based on rumor and is therefore often exaggerated. Sometimes reputation is achieved because we know the right people, or because the minister or leader of our church is well known and highly respected. Reputation usually relates to what once was and isn't current. For Sardis, this meant that the socially distinguished congregation was actually a spiritual graveyard. So why don't we ask the Lord that we'd like Him to be the one who gives His opinion of how we're really doing. He's always loving and honest. And then Jesus said to the church there, "Wake up, strengthen what's left or it will die. You've not done all that my God wants you to do." I'm fond of telling the story of a dear old saint who would fall fast asleep every Sunday morning, usually during my totally riveting sermon. His snoring was ear-splitting like a chainsaw running at full bore or the throaty roar of a Harley-Davidson motorcycle. One morning I was preaching on spiritual warfare and the snoring kicked in and it was very loud. I decided to wake him up by turning the volume up myself. "The devil is defeated," I roared with gusto. The snoring saint woke up, coughed, and shouted, "Bless his lovely name," in response. In the end, I gave up, resigned to the fact that he just had a tendency to nod off. Just as the weeds in my garden flourish without my help, but the roses need some assistance, so diligence and alertness take work. Decay and erosion seem to come to us naturally. It's been said that everything swerves to rot. And the New Testament is full of calls to us as believers to be awake.

ready, sober, and alert. As we hear Jesus tell the Christians in Sardis there's more to be done, we realize that it's possible for us to journey with Jesus, perhaps for decades, but then to settle down into vague, comfortable religious practices that are more a dull habit than a sign of vibrant living faith in him and love for him. The language Jesus uses is designed to shock and stir. As one scholar says, the Church of Sardis is the only one among the seven that is so lethargic in fulfilling their Christian role that they're on the verge of being considered spiritually dead. So, Jesus is looking for a church that is not just busy, a people who are not just dashing around, but are wide awake, alert, available.

0: Awake my soul from Hillsong worship. Sober words, really, to the church in Sardis, challenging words for us as well. The church there must have taken some notice of John's message, the message that Jesus gave them through John, because it remained very much alive in the second century and produced a remarkable leader called Melito, a man with prophetic gifts, and his writings include a notable sermon on the Passover and a petition to the emperor arguing that there was a reason why the state should prosecute people simply because they were Christians. But within just a few short years, we hear nothing more of the congregation there. This week, today, let's stay awake. Also, some listeners have contacted me to let us know that they're interested in joining us on another trip to look at the locations of the seven churches of Revelation. We're doing another tour next spring, the spring of 2027. So if you'd like to get more details about that, do contact us at jefflucas.org. That's jefflucas.org. See you next week.
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5: Isaiah chapter 40, verse 31. But those who hope in the Lord will renew their strength. They will soar on wings like eagles. They will run and not grow weary. They will walk and not be faint.
6: Hello and welcome to A Word in Season. I'm John Pantry, and this is the programme where each week I focus on a single word. In the past few months, the attacks on Iran, Lebanon and Gaza have devastated thousands of lives, as well as increasing tensions and the cost of living around the world. America has repeatedly said a deal to halt the conflict is very close, but each time the prediction turns out to be wishful thinking or a misreading of Iran's true intentions. Perhaps every generation has experienced a similar thing. Wars, broken lives, famine, and natural disasters, followed briefly by peace, only to see things break down once again. It's not what God intended. On an individual level, life rarely turns out the way we want. It seems full of disappointments, with brief moments of joy. And as Christians, it's hard to feel victorious all of the time. So today, my word is going to be disappointment. How should we deal with the feeling that the dictionary describes as feeling saddened by the failure of expectation? Perhaps that's where you are today. It could be the loss of a loved one, or an adverse change in circumstances, a failed test, or a worrying medical diagnosis. Perhaps life since the fall has always been disappointing. We all experience those times in our lives, and I'll be looking at what we can learn from others who've been there before, and what those so-called disappointing experiences can show us. As with most of life's events, we can respond in different ways. It appears that God often uses disappointment, those low times, to teach us important lessons, and so often following them, we may begin to bear fruit. It's also comforting to know that, as we read in the 23rd Psalm, even though I walk through the darkest valley, I will fear no evil. Your rod and staff, they comfort me. The rod mentioned here is the shepherd's rod, which was used to count the sheep. Each one would be tapped by the rod as they entered the sheepfold, making sure that none were missing. The staff was used to guide the flock. Evidently, sheep have poor eyesight, but the shepherd's staff, silhouetted against the sky, points to where the sheep should be going. How encouraging to know that even when we are experiencing disappointment in our lives, not knowing the way ahead, God makes sure that we will not become lost and points us to the path home. Well, coming up, what lessons the Bible teaches us.

Some beautiful thoughts there from Jen Bostick. You're listening to A Word in Season, and today's word is disappointment. The website bible.org has some telling observations on this. Do check it out. If anyone was ever faced with repeated disappointment, it was Moses. It all started well, as in infancy he was rescued from death by the faith and ingenuity of his mother. God arranged for him to be adopted by the princess of Egypt, but he spent the first formative years of his life being raised by his own parents. From there, he learned of God's promises to Abraham, Isaac, and Jacob. He was taught that the Israelites were God's people, chosen to bless the world, and that God would make them a nation and give them a land. Moses was never able to forget what his parents had taught him, even after he went to live with Pharaoh's daughter, his foster mother, in the palace. This double identity must have caused him a great deal of tension. After killing an Egyptian who was mistreating a Hebrew brother, he fled from the land to live in the backwaters of the desert for another 40 years. What a comedown that must have been. Talk about disappointment. Now, Moses had two reasons to be disappointed. First, he was disappointed for his people, because his expectations that his own people would understand what he wanted to do for them and would accept him were not being fulfilled. Secondly, he was disappointed in his circumstances. After years of privilege and education in Egypt, he certainly had never dreamed that he would spend the rest of his life tending sheep in a desert. What an apparently discouraging future. Today, we become disappointed for precisely the same two reasons. When we set our hearts on people or on circumstances, we are usually disappointed. God wants us to set our hearts only on Him. He wants us to trust in His goodness, even in the midst of our deepest disappointments. Moses was leading a flock of sheep around the Sinai wilderness when God spoke to him from the burning bush. It was a shock to hear that this was the time for him to do what he once wanted to do, to deliver his people from Egypt. However, he was to face many more disappointments as Pharaoh refused to let the people go. And when they finally did leave, numerous more disappointments followed as the people often rejected God. And finally, in what must have been his greatest disappointment, God barred him from entering the promised land because of an act of his disobedience. Ultimately, our low times of disappointment can be beneficial, since all things work together for good, for those who love the Lord and are called according to His purpose. And of course, it was at the Transfiguration that He appeared along with the prophet Elijah on the mountain in Israel. Coming up, the lessons that mountaintop experiences and disappointments teach us.

Indeed, all things do work together for good for those who love the Lord. You're listening to A Word in Season, and today's word is disappointment. For most people, life's journey is a series of highs and lows, but I believe God teaches us far more in those low times, in times of disappointment, than anywhere else. Disappointment brings us down, and it's down in the valley that life-giving water flows, and the vegetation grows richly, making it a place of fruitfulness. Of course, those low times are also an inevitable consequence of the peaks of life. Mountaintop experiences can be amazing when we experience success, joy, and blessings. But how much do we really grow and mature at those times? In the lives of many characters from the Bible, their mountaintop experiences led them to become proud or overconfident, leading to disaster. In Isaiah chapter 14, we read this: "How you have fallen from heaven, O morning star, son of the dawn! You have been cast down to the earth, you who once laid low the nations. You said in your heart, 'I will ascend to heaven, I will raise my throne above the stars of God.' And later, 'But you are brought down to the grave, to the depths of the pit.'" It was to the king of Babylon, proud of his many successes, that Isaiah directed those words, but some say that this is directly applicable to Satan too. There are many other examples of people who achieved great success, which sadly led them to become overconfident, disinterested in the welfare of others, and focused on their own wants and needs. I'll say it again, mountaintop experiences are great, but fruit grows in the valley. Now, we all react in different ways to disappointment. We might become bitter and angry at the things that have brought us down and turn our backs on God. Or we can seek Him, maybe show repentance and throw ourselves on His mercy. It's when we do that, rather than our own lives becoming less significant, we grow in the Spirit. God lifts us up, and we sense a new anointing. Well, coming up, whatever the ups and downs of our lives, each one eventually comes to an end.

The Hope of Heaven. You're listening to A Word in Season. I'm John Pantry, and today's word is disappointment. Perhaps you're going through a time of disappointment right now. It was Winston Churchill who once said, "Mountaintops inspire leaders, but in the low times the valleys mature them." At the Transfiguration, Peter, James, and John had seen the glory of Jesus on the mountaintop. It was so captivating that Peter wanted to stay and build a memorial. But when they did arrive back down, they were confronted with a problem the other disciples could not deal with, and they were immediately reminded that there was much that they had to learn. And because of what they had just experienced, I imagine that they were then fully focused on what Jesus told them. We all experience times of success, joy, and blessings, as well as sorrow, defeat, and disappointment. But we cannot go from peak to peak in life without travelling through these low times. I firmly believe that nothing comes our way unless God has allowed it. He doesn't necessarily send it, but He allows it to happen. And if we respond in the right way, each experience ultimately becomes a blessing. Sometimes God will allow us to experience disappointment to get our attention. There's nothing like disappointment to deepen our prayer life. Such times can also lead us to examine our lives and motivations, and that process correctly carried out will draw us closer to Him. It's encouraging to remind ourselves that whatever we're going through, it will not last forever. Plains may give way to valleys, and valleys to mountains, but each one arrives and eventually fades into the distance as we continue our journey through life. Sometimes disappointing experiences stretch our ability to cope. They are things that must be shared with other brothers and sisters, as well as brought to the Lord. With Easter now behind us, I'm reminded that there could not be a greater disappointment than that felt by the disciples at the crucifixion of Jesus. And yet we know that with God in control, resurrection was about to burst upon them. For us too, our disappointment can be a doorway of hope, an opportunity for God to show that with Him, nothing is impossible. Highs and lows are part of life's experience. Think how dull our lives would be if there were no challenging mountains to climb and no valleys to experience. And just as we can enjoy times of success and achievement, I hope we can also look with a fresh perspective on those times in the valley, where despite how we may feel, the fruit grows and the streams flow. And as we pass through those times, our faith, maturity, and understanding deepens. Let's give thanks for the disappointments of life, which God uses as a springboard to growth and understanding. Do join me again next week for another edition of A Word in Season.

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1: 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Your PCCs, elders meetings, church councils?
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1: The Reverend David Senior is here for that, and then we're heading down the pub with Premier's Esther Hyam and her crew.
2: Well, sort of. They're coming here, and the only drinks on offer are sparkling water and coffee.
1: 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So I'm looking forward to some pint-sized wisdom on that.
2: And on top of that, we've still got all the usual favourites.
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2: and coffee. So join us from 8 a.m. this Saturday.
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1: 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Persecuted, but not abandoned. Struck down, but not destroyed. Therefore, we do not lose heart. 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So we fix our eyes not on what is seen, but on what is unseen. For what is seen is temporary, but what is unseen is eternal.
2: Stop. 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
3: My name is Diana and I am from London. And I just want to say what a blessing Premier Christian Radio has been to me. I have been a Christian all my life. And a couple of years ago, I moved abroad to work somewhere in the Middle East where there wasn't a lot of religious freedom, but I was blessed to get connected to a church where I found people were really hungry for God. People were really on fire for Christ in a way that I hadn't quite experienced. And it was here where I sort of feel like I truly found or reconnected with God. As I started reading my Bible and spending time in the Word, and I was blessed to have many people within the church encouraging and providing resources and support to help you really live out the Word of God. I moved back to the UK fairly recently, and it might not be everyone's situation, but it's been my experience that in places where people have religious freedom like we do here in the UK, we tend to be somewhat a bit complacent in our pursuit of God. So it took me a while to try and find a church that I could connect to. And it was getting a bit frustrated because I felt like I was struggling to connect, to find sort of the experience that I'd had abroad and to sort of really get plugged into a church where I felt I was really growing as a Christian. And I randomly came across Premier Christian Radio, and I feel like it has really helped to fill that gap for me. Premier is very passionate and intentional about sharing the undiluted Word of God to our hungry souls. It's provided an opportunity for me to be fully immersed in the Word all day long. And it's through Premier that I've actually come across some amazing teachers that I'd never heard of, like Chuck Swindoll and David Jeremiah. It's been such a blessing. I feel like Premier truly understands the times in which we're living, the challenges we're facing in the world today, and it brings programs that are not just appropriate, but it draws directly from the Word of God. And in a time where we're not really getting a lot of truth, it provides us God's undiluted truth in its entirety, and I'm very grateful for that.
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5: 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So good to have your company. I'm Michael Fanstone. Well, I'll be here from 10 tonight with Premier Tonight, and the focus tonight will be on the subject of unforgiveness. 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Coming up right now, though, it's Noel Treddinick. 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
8: How really lovely to welcome you, yes, to another edition, All Souls in Praise. I trust this program brightens up your Sunday. Let's allow the verses of Psalms just to reinvigorate us and to refresh us and to inspire us. Psalms of praise, Psalms of lament, like Psalm 51 and Psalm 61. But let's start with a note of joy. Not only a note of joy, but a note of service. Serve the Lord with gladness. You'll recognize that as verses from Psalm 100. Well, this Psalm 100 could be the motto psalm for our all souls in praise together, couldn't it? Make a joyful noise to the Lord, all the earth. Serve the Lord, there it is, serve him with gladness, and come into his presence with singing. Know that the Lord, he is God. It is he who has made us, and we are his. We are his people and the sheep of his pasture. Enter his gates with thanksgiving and his courts with praise. Give thanks to him and bless his name. Well, all those wonderful things we're to do, we're to bless, we're to give thanks, proclaim that he is good and faithful and his steadfast love endures forever. Yes, we are to serve the Lord with gladness and we are to come into his presence. So let me encourage you to do that very thing today. God is here with you. God is here with me. We have come into the presence of the living God. How come we've done that? Well, we've done it because we've been escorted by the Savior, Jesus Christ, who died that we might have this open access to his Father and our Father. We can say together, make a joyful noise to the Lord, all the earth. And so, first of all, to verses from Psalm 61. Psalm 61 has that haunting phrase, lead me to a rock that is higher than I, for you, Lord, have been my refuge. And I trust that is your experience. Hear my cry, O God, listen to my prayer. From the end of the earth I call to you when my heart is faint. And here it is again, lead me to the rock that is higher than I. And it's like being rescued from the sea, being taken out of the water onto a rock that is firm. So we're not perishing, we're not floundering, we are saved. For you, Lord, have been my refuge, a strong tower against the enemy. Eve Bryant brings us this lovely version penned by Joel Payne. Psalm 61, listen as I pray, Lord. Yes, we are listening, Lord.

0: again.
1: Yes, beautiful singing and a beautiful song, any recently penned. And here's another version of Psalm 61. Let me read you the words, this time a metrical version by James Seddon. I think these words are beautiful. Listen to my prayer, Lord. Hear my humble cry. When my heart is fainting, to your throne I fly. In earth's farthest corner, you will hear my voice. Set me on your rock, Lord, then I shall rejoice. You have been my shelter when the foe was near, as a tower of refuge shielding me from fear. I will rest forever in your care and love, guarded and protected as by wings above. All that I have promised, help me to fulfill. And in all who love you, work your perfect will. May your truth and mercy keep me all my days. Let my words and actions be my songs of praise. Well, what we're saying is that the songs that are on our lips, that old prayer, may the words that are on my lips be always in my heart. And Lord, what I believe in my heart, help me to show forth in my life. So James Seddon writes, and in all who love you, work your perfect will. Lord, work your perfect will in us as we seek both to praise you and to serve you, the living God. Well, for a psalm more of lament, let's now praise God. Let's come to songs of joy. Sing praise. Come sing the praise of Jesus. Sing his love with hearts aflame. And the wonderful chorus that keeps coming back over and over, praise and glory be to Jesus, for Jesus Christ, yes, is King. We praise the name of our King and Savior, Jesus Christ indeed.

Well, for Jesus Christ is King indeed. So again, from a psalm of praise, let's just think now more reflectively about the body broken, the blood shed, the sacrifice of Jesus for each one of us. When we come to a Holy Communion service, we say, the bread which we break, is it not a sharing of the body of Christ? The wine which we drink, is it not a sharing of the blood that was spilt for each

with words by Ali Barrett, come to God's table. And figuratively, that's what we want to do in our hearts and in our minds now. Ali Barrett writes, for all is prepared. Break that which we offer. The bread is broken and shared. You know, the bread as we receive it and the blood, we are revived, we are renewed, we are made whole again. Oh, I love this new song and want to share it with you now. Shall we together come to God's table?

What a beautifully reflective song that was. Lord, we do not presume to come to this your table, merciful Lord, trusting in our own righteousness, but in your manifold and great mercies. We are not worthy so much as to gather up the crumbs under your table, but you are the same Lord whose nature is always to have mercy. Grant us, therefore, gracious Lord, so to, when we have the chance, eat the flesh of your dear Son, Jesus Christ, and to drink his blood, that we may evermore dwell in him and he in us. Amen. Are we in

indeed empowered, invigorated when we receive the body and blood of Jesus at a communion service? Are we revived? Are we new? Are we made whole? You know, God never changes. His love is unchanging. All we've needed, His love has provided. Kathleen Ferguson is here. Kathleen Kuber is here now with Nick Finlow at the keyboard. This is a prom praise concert in the Birmingham Symphony Hall. Praise the Lord, He never changes. I love the response to this song. Psalms of lament, psalms of praise, and this is a modern one by Ron Harris. Praise the Lord, He never changes. I come to Him, He's always there. He comforts me on every level, takes the burdens that I bear. Praise the Lord, He never changes. He's never any other way, and He'll be the same tomorrow as He was and is today. Well, praise the Lord for that. Kathleen, I love your singing. Let's enjoy this wonderful modern song right now.

Kathleen Cooper singing to us beautifully, and now we turn to Joanne Lunn and John Lofthouse and slightly change the musical style, maybe to a more classical style. You'll know the John Dykes tune Melita, usually sung to Eternal Father Strong to Save. Well, here it is sung, or used, I should say, to a new hymn by Richard Morgan. O firstborn of the unseen Lord, his co-eternal mighty word, all that exists you formed by grace, the land, the sea, the stars and space, things seen, unseen, great and small, in you, for you, God made them all. And each verse ends with a pithy line, you made the day, you made the night, and rose again our peace to win. And finally, Jesus, you are the head of the church, both source and goal, in you, for you, is all made whole. I thought again as we bring together the new wine and the bread of life with the great creative forces of God himself, this hymn was very appropriate for us. Indeed, Jesus is the firstborn of the unseen Lord, and he harmonizes the universe. In him all things hold together, we read, don't we, in Colossians chapter 1. Let's praise God for Jesus Christ. He is creator, he is sustainer, and Jesus is the savior of us all. He's unseen, he's co-eternal. He exists. He's formed by grace. Well, so are we. We are chosen. We are saved by grace alone. Let's enjoy this wonderful modern hymn by Richard Morgan about Jesus in all his different aspects.

Yes, thank you. In you, God's fullness wholly lives, and life and endless glory gives. Lord, your creator, ruler, lover, friend, in you creation finds its end. Thank you, Lord Jesus Christ, for being with us now and giving us these lovely seasons while we carry on enjoying summertime. And I think Joanne McGann is here. She loves singing George Gershwin's Summertime. It brings the season alive. She's a lovely Christian soprano. Let's enjoy this wonderful setting now of Summertime. Lyrics by Ira Gershwin, music by George Gershwin from the musical, of course, or the opera, Porgy and Bess. Let's end the first part of our program with the great Summertime. How appropriate it is to enjoy this season and the lovely music that describes it and goes with it in the wonderful way we can praise God for the times and the season. And now it's summertime indeed.

0: Well, that was Joanne McGann singing to us George Gershwin's great song, Summertime. You're listening to All Souls in Praise, and you see music of so many different styles, music of praise, music of the seasons, music of salvation, music of lament. Oh, we love showing these many different tracks. Noel Treddinick here on All Souls in Praise, Premier Christian Radio. So much more to come. Praise and worship and adoration. Charles Wesley mixed with some lovely new hymn writers as well, just for you and me, here on All Souls in Praise this Sunday.
1: 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It's moments like this you hear from God.
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1: Well, my soul waits in silence indeed. Naomi and Zoe Wang's great song, I Shall Not Be Greatly Shaken. And I think we got that message wonderfully as the song progressed. It's a new song on the Resound label, on their CD, their new CD, Expectant Hearts. And of course, it is a song of lament. And so we need to move from songs of lament, and I love the way it began in an a cappella way, we move from that to praise, sing praise to the Lord. It's a wonderful hymn version of really Psalm 150. Loud organs his glory proclaim in deep tone, and sweet harp the story of what he has done. Well, the different instruments are mentioned. Sing praise to the Lord, recorded at London's Royal Albert Hall at a Prom Praise concert. This is on the Moved by Compassion CD. I love this treatment. And Joanne Brooks is sitting at the Royal Albert Hall organ ready to give us a great introduction. What is the message? Here it is. Sing praise to the Lord, all things that give sound. The real note of Psalm 150 to a

Well, great praise for the final exultant amen at the end of Parry's great music. And again, contrasts in our program from the monumental to the intimate, from Psalm 150 to Psalm 84, a version of Psalm 84, words by Emma Terle. And from the massive organ and full orchestra, we have a lovely solo piano and a cello giving us comfort. And Eve Bryant is here to sing these lovely words. Words, as we say, by Emma Terle, music by Catherine Miller. I love this setting of Psalm 84. How delightful is your dwelling! Blessed are all the pilgrim-hearted, Emma writes. Well, we're all on a journey. We all have that heart for moving forward, moving closer to God. Remember the words in the original psalm, I'd rather be a doorkeeper in the house of my God than to dwell in the tents of ungodliness. So on from strength to strength they journey, and at last arrive in heaven. As we follow in their footsteps, may your grace to us be given. Oh, lovely words. Let Emma Terle's version of this Psalm 84 bring it alive for you in a fresh way. Sun to guide and shield to guard us where your blessing is assured by your mercy. Keep us faithful as we trust in you, O Lord. I love it, and I hope you will love it too, this lovely version. How delightful indeed.

There, create in me a clean heart, O God, and renew a steadfast spirit within me. Do not cast me away from your presence, and do not take your Holy Spirit from me. Restore to me, not salvation, but restore to me the joy of salvation. I love to underline those words, joy. Restore to me the joy of your salvation, and uphold me by your generous spirit, Lord. Then I will teach transgressors your ways, and sinners shall be converted to you. So first of all, we experience it ourselves, we're cleansed, we're restored, and then we can testify, we can give witness to our faith in Jesus. To those who haven't heard, we can tell people about the saving power of the Lord Jesus Christ. We are about renewing and being restored and being made whole today. And how about a renewed, a new tune to Love Divine or Love's Excelling? Sung here by Sarah Stroh, a lovely orchestration by her husband, Rob Stroh. This new tune by Linda Jones is so appealing. I don't think you'll groan when you hear the words new tune. Let's enjoy a new setting indeed of Love Divine or Love's Excelling. And listen how it builds and builds, change from glory into glory. Charles Wesley's wonderful words renewed by this music by Linda Jones and sung to us here by the beautiful Sarah Stroh.

Well, that is beautiful. That is monumental. And we want to pray, O merciful God, when your church on earth was torn apart by the ravages of sin, you raised up men and women who witnessed to their faith with courage and constancy. Lord, give to your church that peace which is according to your will, and grant that those who have been divided on earth may be reconciled in heaven, and be partakers together in the vision of your glory. So we pray for unity, we pray for peace in the church. We don't all agree, we do have theological differences, but we pray that there may be that sense of unity, and maybe it's only in heaven when we will be reconciled. Lord, we pray this through Jesus Christ, your Son, our Lord, who lives and reigns with you, Jesus, who is head of the church, in the unity of the Holy Spirit, ever one God, world without end. Amen. Well, change from glory into glory, till in heaven we take our place. We have been and we will be. And that's where we'll be one and united in Christ, under his gaze, expressing our worship and praise of the living God. I think Dmitri Shostakovich expresses it beautifully: praise and joy and commitment and solidarity in his March from the Second Jazz Suite. We certainly enjoy playing it as an All Souls Orchestra, yes, on the Move by Compassion CD. Why don't we go out on a note of praise and effervescency, of joy and excitement? Yes, the March from the Second Jazz Suite. Let's tap our feet. Let's be bold and praise the name of the living Lord Jesus Christ. Let's march away into glory right now.

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5: From the Sky News Centre at 10, Iran has fired missiles at Israel in the first attack since a ceasefire was announced in April. Israel says the missiles were intercepted and its military is now preparing for further action. Tehran had warned it would respond after Israel carried out strikes on Beirut, claiming it was targeting a Hezbollah command centre. Our Middle East correspondent Adam Parsons is in Jerusalem.
6: It is hard to believe that Israel will not respond to this attack on its soil by Iran. And if it does so, well, clearly there will be coordination, or certainly an attempt by the Israelis at coordination with the United States.
5: Volodymyr Zelensky says freezing the current battlefield lines with Russia is the quickest way to peace. The Ukrainian presidents met Sir Keir Starmer and the leaders of France and Germany in Downing Street to discuss how they can best protect Europe. The Deputy Prime Minister says he told the US Vice President he's wrong when the pair spoke on the phone about the murder of a teenager in Southampton. J.D. Vance had posted that mass migration was to blame for the killing of Henry Novak, who was handcuffed and wrongly accused of racism as he lay dying from a stab wound. Germany's Munich airport has suspended all flights and evacuated its traffic control tower. Officials say the decision was taken shortly after 8:30 p.m. due to the smell of smoke. In sport, England's cricketers won the first test against New Zealand by 115 runs on day four at Lord's. Captain Ben Stokes says his side adapted well to the tricky playing surface.
7: You're never sure what you're going to get presented with in terms of conditions or whatever it may be. And I thought the way that we identified the conditions that

0: Championship leader Kimi Antonelli took victory at an eventful Monaco Grand Prix, and Alexander Zverev is the French Open tennis champion after being runner-up in three previous Grand Slams. That's the latest. I'm Daisy Steele.
1: Thank you, Daisy. Let me tell you about the weather. Rain is going to move in a southeasterly direction during the night, turning heavy in the north and west, and accompanied by gusty winds. Temperatures will fall to 11 degrees Celsius overnight, and once the heavy rain has gone, showers will continue in Scotland and Northern Ireland. Rain's going to continue on Monday morning across southern and eastern England. Some of it's going to be heavy, but it will be brighter elsewhere with a mix of sunny spells, scattered showers and highs of 19 degrees Celsius.
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1: Very good evening to you and welcome to Premier Christian Radio. I'm Michael Fanstone with tonight's Premier Tonight. Before we go any further, by the way, I do want to say a very big thank you. If you heard the appeal and responded to our appeal last week, an amazing amount of money was given to support the ongoing ministry of Premier Christian Radio. More about this a bit later, but thank you so much for your support and for your prayers. We really appreciate it. Okay, I've got a guest with me tonight, and I'll introduce him and we'll talk about the subject that he's here to help with. That's after this from Casting Crowns.

0: Lord's Prayer. And we did, Our Father, who art in heaven, and so on. And it includes, and forgive us our trespasses, as we forgive those who trespass against us. So, think about it for a moment, okay? Two things common to both. One, God does and can forgive our sins. And secondly, as we receive forgiveness, he also expects us to forgive others. So is forgiveness that we receive conditional on us receiving or giving, should I say, forgiveness? Well, I think we should ask an expert, don't you? That's what you have experts for. Dr. Rob Woods is the Minister of City Temple London. He joins me tonight in our premier studio in central London to help us to grasp the truth here and to apply it. This could be very important, couldn't it? So, Rod, good evening to you, and thank you so much for coming into our studio.
1: Good evening, Michael.
0: Is our forgiveness conditional on us forgiving anyone who sins against us and offends us?
1: No, because the grace of God is not conditional. And that's really just in that very brief moment, we actually are dealing with three different kinds of ideas that come through there. The idea of pardon. Pardon is where you just, somebody's done something totally wrong and you just release them from the consequences of the wrong that they've done. Forgiveness is where somebody has wounded you in a certain way or hurt you in a certain way, and you release the pain of what has been done to you to God. So forgiveness is between you and God. And then there's a third concept, which is kind of floats around there, which is the idea of giving grace. So God in Christ is giving grace to us. That's what Paul says in Ephesians chapter 4. And therefore, we are to give grace to one another in the same way. And grace is giving people what they don't deserve. So there's a lot of ideas that are wrapped up, but they all relate to this idea of forgiveness that's in the Lord's Prayer. But in the Lord's Prayer, the key thing to remember is that the word there translated as forgive is the same Greek word that's translated to divorce someone. And so the idea is you take whatever someone has done to you and you divorce it from yourself, you release it from yourself, and you release it to God. You know, common misunderstanding is that forgiveness is between two people. It's not. Forgiveness is between us and God, where we release the pain and the consequences of the wrong that's been done to us to God, and then God begins to intervene and work in that situation. And what the Lord's Prayer is trying to get at here in terms of, you know, if you forgive people their debts, you know, you'll be forgiven your debts, is that our ultimate forgiveness is not wrapped up in whether or not we forgive others, but experiencing the consequences of failing to forgive others will be there if we don't choose to forgive. So later on in Matthew chapter 18, Jesus is talking about the guy who is forgiven really a lifetime worth of debt by his master. And he goes away and he finds a fellow servant and he refuses to forgive him a few months worth of income. And the master has the first servant thrown into jail to be tortured, you know, until he's paid the last penny. And that's exactly what happens to us. If we don't forgive, we are tortured and we will suffer from that lack of forgiveness so that we do not fully experience the benefits of God's forgiveness in our life in the here and now.
0: But I've come across people, Rod, who would say, I'm

0: so deeply wounded. I've been so deeply hurt. I really can't forgive this person for what they did to me.
1: Yeah, that's it's a common thing. A lot of people feel that way. And it's because people just, and this is Christians, they just do not understand what forgiveness actually is. So for many people in that situation, somebody has hurt me. And so I say, oh, this hurts so deep. There's no way that I can forgive that person. I just can't forgive them. Well, if you refuse to forgive, it doesn't hurt the other person, but it will hurt you. And we think that by refusing to forgive, we're somehow hurting the other person. We're not. And we're also thinking that by refusing to forgive, we're letting someone off the hook. And in a sense, we are. We're letting the person off our hook and putting them on God's hook. Because God said, vengeance is mine, I will repay. So God is the one who can administer perfect justice to make perfectly the wrong things right. We cannot do that. And so refusing to forgive poisons our lives. It poisons our relationships. It can affect you physically. I've known people who have developed cancer because they refuse to forgive. They've developed stomach ulcers because they refuse to forgive. They've destroyed other relationships completely unrelated to the person who wounded them because they refuse to forgive. And so it poisons, unforgiveness poisons everything in our lives. It is totally, totally destructive. And that's why it's important to understand with the Lord's Prayer, we need to remember what it is. It's prayer. And prayer, by definition, is our conversation with God. And so when we say, forgive me my debts, as I forgive my those who have a debt, you know, indebted to me, that's a prayer that we're praying to God. And so we're saying, God, you know, I have done wrong. I have done things that have wounded you. And that's why the word, frankly, debt is so much more important than trespasses or sins or some of the other translations of the Lord's Prayer. The word there in the Lord's Prayer is literally the word debt. And the reason is because it's about pain. It's about something that someone has done to you that's wounded you, where you feel like now they're indebted to you because they've wounded you. It might actually be something that the person has done that's right. You know, for example, Michael, if I told a lie and you came to me and said, Rod, I'm sorry, you lied, I know you lied, and you need to repent. I mean, that's going to hurt me because we've got a good relationship, but you've done nothing wrong. If you call out my sin and it hurts me, you're still, you know, but I still need to forgive you. Because forgiveness ultimately is about the pain that we experience. And so we're saying to God, God, forgive me my debt as I forgive those indebted to me. And that means I am taking the stuff that's been done to me and I'm lifting it up to you, Father, and I'm releasing it to you. Because I know that you can heal me and I know that you can bring justice in this situation.
0: So what does, I think you've spelt out, Rod, what can happen to us if we don't forgive? What are the beautiful things that happen if and when we do forgive?
1: Oh, yeah. It's when you forgive, one, it gives you peace. I mean, it's extraordinary the amount of peace that you can experience when you release this stuff to God. Two, when we forgive, it allows God to come and heal us. You see, if we're refusing to forgive, we're refusing to allow God to heal us because we're in disobedience to God. And so God's not going to step in. I know some people say, I'm not going to forgive until God heals me. And I'm like, well, no, that's not the way it works. You forgive and God will heal you. Not always immediately, not always the way you want, but God will heal you. Forgiveness is

0: is also the path to walking in freedom in our relationship with God and our relationship with other people. Two most important things, I think, for us as Christians are repentance and forgiveness. And those are key to our freedoms, and it's key to our relationship with God. I mean, we can't have a full and open and honest and flowing relationship with God if we don't forgive. But also, if we put ourselves in the mindset of forgiveness, it makes all of our relationships better. All of our relationships, even the person that's hurt you, but every single relationship in your life, if you're practicing forgiveness, you know, for example, because I practice forgiveness moment by moment during the day. I mean, I don't wait till the next day. I don't wait to get down in my prayer corner. If somebody hurts me, I'm immediately saying, God, I choose to forgive that person for what they've done, which made me feel this way, and I ask you to heal me and bless that person. You know, and so I'm doing that all the time. And, you know, we're married, you know, and in marriage we hurt each other, and sometimes we hurt each other a lot. But if you're walking in forgiveness, so if my wife hurts me, I don't even have to tell her. I just say, God, I choose to forgive her for doing that or saying that or not doing that or, you know, whatever it is. I forgive her, and I ask you to heal those damaged emotions that I have here, and I release it, and boy, that's great. Because I don't have to go to her and say, hey, listen, woman, you hurt me, and I need you to own up to the fact that you wounded me. Now, that's a recipe for disaster in a marriage, or at least for me, it's a recipe to go to fast for about a week or so. You know, it's just not a healthy thing. But if I'm practicing that with my wife, then what happens if somebody bumps into me in the road? Lord, I choose to forgive this person for doing this. You know, their clumsiness, which really hurt my toe, you know. And so automatically, we're learning how to forgive. We're disciplining ourselves. And it creates an incredible openness and freedom in our relationships. And actually, if we are practicing forgiveness, it makes us less fearful in a relationship. Because we're all afraid to get hurt. I mean, nobody wants to be hurt. And we know every relationship is going to hurt us. But what I've learned as I have disciplined myself to forgive, and I call it ruthless forgiveness. You know, I just forgive ruthlessly no matter what's happened. As I discipline myself to forgive, I find that all of the relationships that I have are much more open. And if somebody hurts me, I've learned now that the pain is only temporary. And in that moment, I forgive them. And then going back to the words we used earlier, I will pardon them. So, and that's, you know, I release them. And also, I will give them grace. And that's an amazing thing. When we give people grace, you know, just assume that, well, they didn't intend to hurt me. Or maybe they did intend to hurt me, but maybe they intended to hurt me because they've been hurt or they've had a really bad day. And when I learn how to give people grace, which is, you know, another way sometimes that's translated as forgiveness, as in Ephesians chapter 4, but when I do that again, it makes all of our relationships healthier.
1: So would it be true to say, Rod, that actually compared to how maybe you were before you started practicing this, you're less confrontational now than you used to be?
0: I don't know that I'm less confrontational. I find that when I confront, it's healthier. So for example, If maybe, you know, you told me, Rod, I caught you out in the lie, you hurt me, but maybe the way you did it was a little rude, a little aggressive, you know, and that's part of the pain that I felt. And I'm thinking, oh, you know, he just corrected me, but I don't think Michael realized the way he was correcting me was hurtful. Well, if I don't forgive you first, then, and I try to confront you, It's just like getting revenge.
1: Yeah.
0: You know, I'm trying to get my peace back out of you. But if I've forgiven you, then I can go to you in a spirit of gentleness and say, you know, Michael, I really appreciate the fact that you called me out in my lie. And you were 100% right. And it really hurt, but you were 100% right. And I just want to feedback a little bit. Part of the reason I felt hurt was I was feeling you were a little bit aggressive in the way you did it. And I understand you might have been a little nervous about confronting me because I'm taller than you are, you know, whatever. but that kind of confrontation, then people begin to realize I'm not confronting them because I'm angry with them. I'm not confronting them because I want to punish them. I'm not confronting them because I'm trying to get revenge. If I'm confronting, I'm confronting in love. But you are right in that too, that I find now that I'm forgiving and giving grace, I rarely have to confront anything. Because what I've learned as well is that if I give grace to people, then God is faithful to convict them by His Holy Spirit of what they have done. And many times, as I've given grace to people, I don't even confront what they've done, how they've wronged me. I've had people come back. Sometimes, you know, it's a week, a month, a year later, but they come back and they say, you know, Rod, I was wrong. I really sinned there. And it's great to be able to say, hey, I've already forgiven you. I've already given you grace. But thank you for doing that. Mm. And when that happens, it's one other word that's really important here. It's the word reconciliation.
1: Yeah.
0: It's a reconciliation is between us and another person. You know, forgiveness is between us and God. We release it to God. But reconciliation is when my relationship with another person is restored. And it's not always possible. You know, sometimes people are just, you know, really terrible, evil people, and you can't be reconciled to them. Sometimes they're dead, you know, like a lost parent or something. But when it is possible, I've often found God do some really amazing things. Mm. And, you know, I've got some friends now that are dear and very close that at one point in time we'd had a falling out or had wounded one another in some ways. And the Lord has just healed that relationship because we both were forgiving and giving grace to one another.
1: Great. Who do you think we can help tonight as we explore this? Give me the kind of parameters of the kind of people and situations that you feel that you can meaningfully talk to people about.
0: I think we can really work with people who maybe are struggling to forgive because they don't recognize that forgiveness is really a choice. We certainly can help people who don't understand what forgiveness is. You know, I imagine that there are a lot of listeners out here that don't understand forgiveness from a biblical context. I've seen many church leaders don't understand forgiveness from a biblical context. So we can help them. I think we can help people who've had fallings out with people in their church.
1: Or family.
0: Or their family.
1: Yeah.
0: I mean, we could really work on that.
1: Mm. So there's the invitation then. If you find yourself, let's just keep it simple, harboring resentment, bitterness, unforgiveness inside of you. And tonight, you sort of come within the catchment group of the people that Rob was just talking about, and you want some help. We're not talking about having an academic discussion about what the right procedure is or anything like that. If you want some genuine, authentic help, some spiritual counsel, some advice, maybe some teaching from the Bible that would be relevant to your situation, then that's what we're here for. Please get in touch. Now, how might you do that? Well, you've got three ways. You can pick up the phone, and every time I give out the number, you're welcome to call that number. 08 450 21 21 21. or you can text us on 66666.

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Okay, that's why Dr. Rob Woods from City Temple London is with me tonight. 08450 21 21 21, that's the phone number. 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I'd love to hear from you. 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

0: Lord, though you know all our ways, yet your love for us endures. Amen.
1: That's Robin Mark, and thank you so much for joining us tonight here on Premier Christian Radio. It's Premier tonight, and I'm joined by Dr. Rob Woods, the senior pastor of City Temple in London, and we're talking unforgiveness. In other words, if you need to forgive but you haven't, where does that leave you? What sort of problem is that? Okay. I've got a message here.

0: here. It comes from somebody who doesn't leave me their name. Pardon the pun, forgive me if I'm wrong, but I personally feel when Jesus said on the cross, Father, forgive them, for they know not what they do, it stemmed from deep love and compassion, not out of fear of poisoning himself. I could be wrong, just a thought. What's your take on that, Rod?
1: Well, yeah, he's not wrong at all. And maybe misunderstood a little bit of what we said in the opening, because it gets to the question, why forgive? Why do we forgive? And the answer to that question is that God commands us to forgive. So Jesus on the cross, yes, he was speaking out of his love and compassion, but he was also living out his perfect obedience to the Father when he forgave them. And that's really why we forgive, is because God's commanded it. Sometimes it makes you feel better. Sometimes it doesn't. Sometimes it's easy. Sometimes it's difficult. But we forgive because God told us to forgive. And God is a loving God. And we want to live out of that love and compassion. So forgiving is in obedience to God. It shows love for God, that we would obey him, and love for other people, that we are willing to do that, but also love for ourselves, a healthy love for ourselves. Because if we refuse to forgive, the only person that we're really going to hurt is ourselves and the people closest to us, not the person that's wounded us.
0: Yeah. I've got a message in from Lee, who says, and can you talk directly to Lee, Rod, do you think, please, and just talk him through what your response is and also how he can deal with the thing that he's absolutely raised with us that he needs help with tonight. Lee says, I need forgiveness from God. I keep jumping to another religion, Buddhism, but I know God is with me still. How do I stay Christian and get forgiven?
1: Oh, that's a really good question, Lee. I think the first thing that I would ask, and it's only something that you know, and that is, have you surrendered your life fully to Jesus Christ? I find a lot of people who go to church and do some Christian things, maybe because they've had the background, but they've not fully given their life to Jesus and said, Jesus, I want you to be my Lord. Forgive my sins and fill me with your Spirit so that I can follow you. And sometimes if people haven't done that, then they do find themselves jumping to other religions, whether it's Buddhism or Islam, Judaism, any number of other things. The second thing is to understand that if you have surrendered your life to Jesus Christ, you are forgiven. You know, you when you surrendered your life to Jesus, when you became a Christian, God knew every sin that you were going to commit. He knew that you were going to be struggling with Buddhism at this point in time in your life, and yet Jesus still died for you, and the Father still called you to his side, and the Holy Spirit still, you know, converted you. And so understand that you have been forgiven by God, and you need to choose to forgive yourself when you stumble. But then another thing is, if you're really feeling stuck and keep going back to Buddhism and keep going back to Buddhism, then there might be something deeper spiritual that's going on there. Maybe some kind of demonic spirit has tried to influence you or afflict you in some way. And in that case, you might need to get a brother or sister in Christ or a spiritual leader to sit down and pray with you. We have a tool we use at City Temple called the Steps to Freedom in Christ. It's widely available. You can get it on Amazon. And it really helps people resolve these kinds of issues in their lives. So just understand, if you are a Christian, you are forgiven now in Jesus' name. So forgive yourself and ask the Holy Spirit to fill you, to lead you away from the lies of Buddhism and lead you to the truth of Jesus.
0: But some would say, surely if you have, since you made your first commitment, committed a new sin, you can say you have already been forgiven. Surely that's only potentially until you come and confess this latest sin, isn't it?
1: No, I think when we become Christians, God forgives our sin. And God knew every single sin we had committed and every single sin we will commit. But I do think there is, you look at, say, 1 John, if we confess our sins, he is faithful and just to forgive us and to cleanse us from all unrighteousness. So there still is a need, even though we're living in forgiveness, there still is a need to confess when we sin. There still is the need to repent, which means we confess the sin, we renounce the sin, and we replace the sin with righteous behavior. And so that's very important, but that doesn't affect, if you will, our eternal forgiveness. But if we don't do that, what ends up happening, you know, if we don't confess our sins, then God, we're preventing God from acting on our behalf to forgive us and to cleanse us from all unrighteousness. And remember, forgive is to divorce us from that sin. So as far as the east is from the west, so far as he set our transgressions from us, he'll do that, but we will not experience the benefit of that in this life if we fail to repent, which is confess, renounce, and replace the sin that we do.
0: Mm. So, for Lee in London, he keeps jumping to Buddhism. If you keep doing the same thing, if you keep committing the same sin, is there a point at which God says, for goodness sake, you know, I keep forgiving you. How much more do you want me to forgive you for the same thing? Will you never learn?
1: Yeah, I remember a teacher, this is probably 30 years ago, I heard this guy say this. He said, God never gets disillusioned with you because God never had any illusions about you in the first place. I mean, it's like there wasn't a point in time. I mean, God knows everything. He's all-knowing, all-present, all-powerful. And so when Jesus died on the cross for us, God knew every single sin that I was going to commit. So tomorrow, if I commit a sin, God's not going to look at that and say, oy vey, I had no idea he was ever going to do something that terrible. God knows it. And yet he chose to forgive us with that. And so we need to live in that confidence. Now if we intentionally persist in our sin, then we need to question whether or not we're saved in the first place. Because I do know that because I've been saved by grace through faith, it's a gift of God, not by works. I can't boast about it, but I know that I know that I know I'm saved. I know that I'm an adopted son of God. I know who I am in Jesus Christ. I know that I'm confident in that. And because I'm confident in that, I could not continue to sin. You know, it would invalidate what I know. You know, I struggle with sin like everybody does. We all have different sins in our life that we are more prone to struggle with than others. Yeah, I struggle with sin, but I know when I sin, man, I'm like, God, I'm sorry. I did this again. You know, I'm just, and I go back to the Lord and I repent.

0: I confess. I take ownership of what I've done. I renounce it. I say, I don't want it. I'm separating myself from it, and I want to replace it with righteous behavior. And that's an ongoing struggle, just like forgiveness is an ongoing struggle. And that's why I say, you got to learn how to repent, and you have to learn how to forgive. If we don't do those two things, we will be in bondage, whether or not we follow Jesus. And if we don't do those two things, there comes a point in time where we really need to start asking ourselves, did I really surrender my life to Jesus? Mm-hmm. You know, do I really belong to the Lord? And if you get into that place, don't beat yourself up. Just go to a pastor, go to a trusted Christian leader, or a Christian friend, and talk it through with them and pray it through with them. That's so, so very important that we do that.
1: Mm. Thank you. Derilyn's been in touch with us, Rod. A very simple message, but I think she needs your help. I can't forgive my mum for selling me as a child.
0: Oh, that's... These kinds of things are very, very difficult. Mm. And I'm not sure the full context of this. But the wounding that we get from our parents is some of the deepest wounding that we can have. It's different, but can feel similar to a lot of people if their parents give them up for adoption. You know, so I was adopted. So I understand that. And the key is to go back and understand what forgiveness is. Forgiveness is not saying it was okay that my mom sold me, however that was manifested, whether it's sold as a child to another family or, you know, some of the more awful things. So forgiveness is not saying that's okay that mom sold me. Forgiveness is not saying mom did the right thing. Forgiveness is not saying, well, if I release this, then there's no justice. It's not any of those things. In fact, forgiveness might be the key to getting justice. So forgiveness is simply saying, God, being sold by my mother wounded me so deeply that I need to give this to you so that you can heal me. And so the way you do that is, Lord, I choose to forgive my mom for selling me, which made me feel, and then you start to identify every consequence, every feeling, one by one, you just give it to the Lord. Lord, I choose to forgive my mom for selling me, which put me in this situation, which caused me to feel this way. And you really dig down deep. You get in touch with all the feelings, and one by one, you give it to the Lord. And what happens if tomorrow you wake up and it hurts again? Because it's going to. It's like your mom has hurt you again. So you go through that process again. Lord, I choose to forgive my mom for doing this, which made me feel this way, and I ask you to heal my damaged emotions. And what you will find, Darilyn, is that this is the key to your health and your freedom. It really has nothing to do with your mom. Forgiveness is about your relationship with God. And when you choose, and it's a choice you make, you know, it's an obedience we do. It's not something we feel like doing. I almost never feel like forgiving somebody. I feel like doing other things like punch them sometimes or stuff, but I almost never feel like forgiving. But I choose to forgive, and you keep choosing, and you keep choosing. And what you'll discover, Darilyn, is that as you keep identifying those feelings, those things done to you, releasing them to God, God then comes to begin to interact with you to heal you of those things that have been done to you. And you'll never forget it.

0: You'll never forget what's been done and the consequences. But what will happen is that you'll be able to remember without the same degree of pain that you've gone through, and it will not be a burden on your life. But then, as God heals you, He will be able to use you not only to bring healing in your own life, but for you to bring healing to other people. So it really is a doorway to such deep blessing, even though this thing that's happened to you is so totally horrific. As you choose to forgive, the Lord will do wondrous things in your heart and in your life. Mm.
1: 10 to 11. Premier Christian Radio. And I'm joined on Premier tonight by Dr. Rob Woods, the Minister of City Temple London. The subject that we're dealing with tonight is unforgiveness, as you may have gathered if you just tuned in. I'd just like to break in for a moment to mention one other thing, and I'll do it again in an hour or so. I at the beginning of the show tonight, thanked you so much for your amazing response to our partner appeal, which finished on Friday at 7 p.m. Premier Christian Radio is by definition a listener-funded station, and therefore we are dependent on how God leads you. And you and others who listen to Premier Christian Radio are our family. And when we come with the need, the financial need to keep us on air, we come to you and we say, are you able to stand with us and both pray for us and support this ministry financially? Because obviously it costs a lot of money to run a radio station, and we have to pay our bills in hard cash. So, you know, there's no other way except to come to you and ask for your gifts in order to support us. Now, here's what I want to say to you, and it's really quite simple. When we finished the appeal on Friday evening at 7 o'clock, we were £17,000 short of the cash total needed. When I looked this afternoon, something wonderful had happened. It's down to we're short by £1,874. And I just wonder if, as you listen to Premier tonight this evening, if you didn't take part in our partner appeal, which was running from Tuesday to Friday last week, I wonder whether you might just feel prompted by God. I'm not asking you to do something against your will in any way, shape or form. Wouldn't do that to you. But if you didn't take part in the appeal, is there, as a way of showing your solidarity to Premier Christian Radio and your commitment to Premier Christian Radio, a gift that you would be able to make tonight, either monthly or one-off, that you could give online, because our phone lines are closed, but you can give online at any time? I'd love to see by tomorrow morning when the team get in and they look at the figures over the weekend, I'd love to see that £1,874 had been eliminated and we got the cash total that we need in order to be able to pay our bills into the future. Is there anything you can do? If you can and you feel it's right, premier.plus is the place to go. Back to Premier tonight then. I love this message that's come in. And I think it's Michael who asked the question. Rob, we haven't got very long. And I'm going to let you take this, although I'd be very happy to take it as well. I am not Christian. I think that's what it says. I am Catholic. I'm not sure what that means.

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1: Well, that's a great question, and my answer is yes. You know, it's really amazing. We don't have in the UK the same kind of Christian radio ethos, maybe, that we have in the United States, where I'm from originally. I've been here for 25 years. And one of the things we find in the United States is that sometimes a majority of the listeners of Christian radio have not fully committed their lives to Jesus Christ. So I just encourage you to listen to as much Christian radio as you can. Hearing the gospel, hearing the truth of the gospel is one of the most important things we can do. And so go for it, Michael, and listen and listen and listen some more is what my encouragement would be.
0: Yeah, mine too. Because I doubt that very often we will actually spell out, bang, bang, bang, here's how you become a Christian. Because, to be honest, most people who listen are Christians. But you will glean the heart of the Christian message about God's love, God's care, and everything else about the wonderful God that we have and believe in. And, well, you have to make up your own mind as to what you do with what you hear. But it may just be, mightn't it, that as you listen, you find yourself drawn closer to the God that Christians worship. If you do, great. Simple as that. So thank you for your message. I'm going to just tell you now how you can be in touch with Premier Christian Radio tonight, because Dr. Rob Woods is here to help. 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And you know it's not good for you. You know it keeps coming back to the top of your mind, but you don't know what to do with it. Dr. Rob Woods will help you to forgive and to let it go. 08450 21 21 21. 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
5: Do not let your hearts be troubled. You believe in God, believe also in me. My Father's house has many rooms. If that were not so, would I have told you that I am going there to prepare a place for you? And if I go and prepare a place for you, I will come back and take you to be with me, so that you also may be where I am.

0: Well, you're listening to Premier Christian Radio, and very soon we will be going to the news at 11 o'clock. Thank you for joining us. Let me just reiterate for you what's happening on the show tonight. With me, Dr. Rob Woods, Minister of City Temple London. He's joined me in our London studio to help us to grasp the truth about unforgiveness and forgiveness. It's all there in the Bible. Doesn't mean we understand it. And he's here to help us to understand it, but also to apply it to our lives. And tonight, you can call. You can have a chat with him on the phone. Very easy. 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
2: From the Sky News Centre at 11, Iran has fired missiles at Israel in the first attack since a ceasefire was announced in April. Israel says the missiles were intercepted and its military is now preparing for further action. Tehran had warned it would respond after Israel carried out strikes on Beirut, claiming it was targeting a Hezbollah command centre. Volodymyr Zelensky says freezing the current battlefield lines with Russia is the quickest way to peace.
3: To stay where we stay, it meant to give people of Ukraine more possibilities to save their children and soldiers come back. And I think this is important for us.
2: The Ukrainian president says he wants to stop the war in a way which would mean a long-lasting end to the fighting. He's met Sir Keir Starmer and the leaders of France and Germany at Downing Street to discuss how they can best protect Europe. J.D. Vance has been told he was wrong to blame the murder of student Henry Novak on mass migration. The Deputy Prime Minister says he's spoken to the US Vice President after the victim was falsely accused by his attacker of racism. The 18-year-old was arrested as he lay dying in Southampton in December. Dabinderjit Singh from the Sikh Foundation says there have been attacks on his community every day since Vikram Digwa was sentenced.
4: A man went into a gym and a group said, "We're going to hang you from your turban." Children at school, pensioners have been attacked in the park. There are vigilantes out there simply because of the political rhetoric.
2: In sport, England's cricketers made a positive start to their rebuild after a disappointing Ashes with a 115-run win against New Zealand on day four of the first test at Lord's. Ben Stokes' side bowled out their opponents for 138 in their second innings before lunch. Italian Kimi Antonelli has seen his lead at the top of the Formula One World Championship stretch to 66 points after winning the Monaco Grand Prix. It's now five wins in a row for the Mercedes driver, who finished ahead of Lewis Hamilton. That's the latest. I'm Daisy Steele.
0: Thank you, Daisy. Let's catch up with the weather. Rain's going to move in a southeasterly direction during the night, turning heavy in the north and west, and accompanied by gusty winds. Temperatures will fall to 11 degrees Celsius overnight. And once the heavy rain has gone, showers will continue in Scotland and Northern Ireland. Rain's going to continue on Monday morning across southern and eastern England. Some of it's going to be heavy, but it will become brighter elsewhere with a mix of sunny spells, scattered showers, and highs of 19 degrees Celsius.
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4: Well, good evening to you. So good to hear from you tonight as you're sending me texts and emails, more than picking up the phone. And I understand that on a subject like this, I well understand that maybe it's better that you sort of keep your anonymity and you just ask your question. And Dr. Rob Woods, who's my guest and who is with me in our studio in central London, he replies to you when I've read out what you've said. So that's fine. Dr. Rob Woods is Minister of City. Did I say that? Minister of City Temple?
5: Yes, you did.
4: I did. Right. I won't say it again then for a bit. But let's go straight back. I'll do a couple, two or three of the texts and emails that have come in before I play a song. At which point, if you are thinking of picking up the phone, I'll give you the number and you'll have the opportunity to get through. And actually have a personal conversation with Dr. Rob Woods. Now, this is from Tony with an I, so female Tony, Rod. Hi, I have forgiven a psychiatrist who told falsehoods about me. As a consequence, I haven't seen or heard from my son for approximately 23 years. It's not easy, and I grow weary.

0: daughter. What if I don't ever see my son again? Sometimes it seems like that sometimes I grapple with thinking of my son more than thinking about God. Tony sort of revealing her humanity, I think, in that.
1: Indeed. And what we find, some of the most difficult things to work through in, excuse me, in terms of forgiveness is when we've been wounded or betrayed by somebody in authority, such as this psychiatrist. And I'm assuming here by this text that because the psychiatrist told falsehoods about Tony, her son disconnected from the relationship.
0: I think that's how it is, yeah.
1: Yeah, that's what I'm assuming here. And so I pick up on a few things here. First of all, even though, Tony, you have forgiven the psychiatrist in the past for having wounded you in this way, you are still dealing with the consequences of what he did. You know, 23 years later, you're still dealing with the consequence of not having contact with your son, which means you need to keep forgiving the psychiatrist. You know, every time you think about your son and you remember what the psychiatrist did and it hurts you again, you need to forgive it again. You know, using that prayer, that simple prayer we have, Lord, I choose to forgive this psychiatrist for telling this lie about me, which has broken off my relationship with my son and makes me feel this way, and I ask you to heal my damaged emotions. And so you keep doing that and keep doing that. You'll never forget the psychiatrist, but there will come a time where you think of all of this without the same level of pain. And then the only other thing you can do is then, as you keep forgiving that doctor, as you keep forgiving that psychiatrist, to keep praying that God would restore your relationship with your son. Because clearly this is not something that you're going to be able to do. Clearly this is not something that the son has reached out to do, and the psychiatrist can't deal with it either. And so the only way is for you to pray and say, God, please restore this relationship. Reconnect me with my son. But in order for that to happen, you need to keep forgiving the psychiatrist. It's really, really important, because if there's any bitterness in your heart, any unforgiveness in your heart that you've not released it to God, then God will not be able to work to bring reconciliation.

0: Lord, I want to see my son, and I'm heartbroken that I've not seen my son now for 23 years. Please restore this relationship. Please reconnect us. And just turn that into a prayer of blessing. And you, you may need to forgive your son as well, because if your son has believed lies about you so that he doesn't connect with you, your son has hurt you as well. And so it's really important every time, too, when you think, oh, my son, why doesn't he call me? You know, why has he abandoned me? It's important to say, Lord, I choose to forgive my son for not calling me, which makes me feel abandoned, which makes me feel unloved. And I ask you to heal my damaged emotions and bless my son. So it's important that you're forgiving the doctor, and it's important that you're forgiving your son both, even if you don't feel like your son has done something wrong. Remember, forgiveness is not necessarily about wrongdoing, although sometimes it is. Forgiveness is about pain. And the fact that your son has not contacted you clearly is causing you pain, that you need to release that pain to God and release your son, and hopefully God will work in his heart.
1: Yeah. Bless you. And Tony, bless you too. I hope that really made a difference to you. This is very similar in one sense, Rod, to what we had in the last hour, but I'm going to take this. Good evening, Michael. Does it make me bad? As I've been to Pentecostal churches and Baptist churches in the past, also been to a Mormon church, does this make me bad at all?
0: Well, in and of that, that one thing doesn't make you bad, but we have to realize that we're all sinners, and we've all sinned, we've all fallen short of the glory of God, and going to a Mormon church is not something that a follower of Jesus should do. You know, frankly, Mormonism is not biblical Christianity, and so if you've gone to a Mormon church, my recommendation is that you renounce it. You just say, God, I'm sorry I did this. I renounce going to a Mormon church, and I'm not going back, because it's definitely not healthy. And obviously, we don't want to go a lot online criticizing the Church of Jesus Christ of Latter-day Saints. Mormonism is not consistent with historical biblical Christianity.
1: Yeah,

0: It's come in not that long ago. Prayer group leader, without checking with me, gave another in the group some personal information they had already sought from me. Leader wants me back in the group. I sense no.
1: Ah, that's the betrayal of trust is, again, one of those things that's very common that we need to forgive. And there's three different issues here. The first is the wrong that was done by sharing personal information about you without your permission. And that wrong you have to forgive. Lord, I choose to forgive my small group leader, my prayer group leader, for sharing this information about me without my permission, which has made me feel betrayed. You know, identify the feeling, and I ask you to heal my damaged emotions and bless this prayer leader. So that's the first issue. The second issue is reconciliation. So if the prayer leader has come to you and said, hey, I'm sorry. I want our relationship to be restored. I did wrong. Then certainly you should take the hand of fellowship with that prayer leader and say, that's fine. You know, I've forgiven you. We can be reconciled. And that's the second issue. The third issue is whether or not you should go back to that group. And that's an issue of trust. And so there are people who have wounded me and some people who have betrayed me that I forgave them, that we were reconciled, so we had our relationship restored, but I have chosen not to trust them because that's taking a greater risk. And there's nothing wrong with saying, hey, we're reconciled, I've forgiven you, but I feel like our trust has been broken and it's going to take some time to rebuild that trust. And so while we're rebuilding trust, I sense that I shouldn't go to your prayer group. And that's totally legitimate. The most important thing, though, is you have to own it. So it would be wrong to say to yourself, well, I'm not going to speak to the prayer group leader. I'm not going to go back. I'm just going to ignore the prayer group leader. That would be sin on your part. So with all three things, you have to own it. So you've got to own the fact that you've forgiven the prayer group leader. You have to own your reconciliation. And you need to own with the prayer group leader to say, I'm sorry, I don't trust you yet. And so because of that, I'm going to go to a different prayer group, or I'm going to participate in a different area of the church's ministry for a season.
0: Thank you. And by the way, I'm sure that Rod will forgive everybody tonight who sent me texts and emails referring to him as Rob.
1: Yeah, R-O-B. That happens all the time.
0: Rod's name is R-O-D.
1: Yeah, I think Rodney, which I really don't like the name Rodney, but some people do, I guess. So if you really want to remember it, think Rodrigo.
0: Oh,
1: Rodrigo,
0: right.
1: You know, a little good Spanish, you know, yay, yay.
0: But you will forgive everybody who's called you Rob.
1: I certainly will, yeah.
0: Yeah, great.
1: Just don't call me Bob.
0: You're listening to Premier Christian Radio. It's 11:18. Premier tonight on this Sunday evening, where we're helping you tonight with unforgiveness, issues of unforgiveness. So if you've got something bubbling away deep down inside and you know it, but you just sense that it's unresolved, that you need to do something about what's going on because it's hindering maybe your spiritual life, your spiritual growth, your spiritual relationship with Jesus, then now's the time to get on the right path. And if you don't quite know, even though you've been listening for a bit, exactly what you need to do in your circumstances, then please do get in touch. Because on this particular Sunday evening, That's what we're dealing with. And Dr. Rob Woods

from City Temple in London is with me in the Premier Studio, ready to help you. If you want to talk to him personally, okay, you can pick up the phone, dial in, and I'll put you through to him. And you can have that conversation with him. If you feel, and I do understand this with this topic, if you feel that you just don't want to go quite as public as that, but you're happy to send me a text or an email, I'm going to give you three ways of contact and you make up your mind which one you want. Okay? But all I would say is, if you know you've got an issue lurking here and you haven't dealt with it, and maybe you've had it knocking about for a long time, then please, for the sake of your spiritual life and growth and your relationship, both with God and other people, deal with it. And Dr. Rod Woods from City Temple, London, can help to facilitate you doing that. 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So, to get in touch, you can pick up the phone. 08450 21 21 21. 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

0: What a song that is. How inspired. The Goodness of God from Jen Johnson and Bethel Music. Okay, let's go to the phones. I've got a call from Shirley. Hello, Shirley.
1: Hello, Michael.
0: Hello, lovely to have you on the phone. But how can Dr. Rod help you tonight? He's here listening and he's ready to chat with you now.
2: Hi, Shirley.
1: Hello, Rod. Since 1990, when I had this operation, everything that could go wrong did go wrong.
2: Oh, gosh.
1: And I finished it with necrotic skin, which was gangrene. I finished up with blood transfusions, 3 different antibiotics intravenously. And now, from then till now, they found out I've got motility disorder. I said, what's that? The nerves to your guts don't work anymore. You've got nerve disease. You've got cardiomyopathy. You've got kidney disease. I've got acid reflux and everything else with that. Diverticulitis. And the list goes on and on. Now I'm finding out I'm having to have 2 injections a day because my pancreas is backing up.
2: Oh, after that,
1: I can't get over it. I said, why can't you help me? He said, the damage has already been done. I said, but you're caused it. But we can't. I'm sorry, Shirley. What do you want me to do? Wave a magic wand? So now... I never used to pray. My mum never spoke about Jesus, wrote like that, but I am 74 now. So I have done wrong in my younger years, and I met an Arab, and I read his Quran, and something, I don't know what it was, like a force, it was like pulling me from, this isn't for you. So then I started going to church.
2: Uh-huh.
1: And then I started reading the Bible. Well, now I pray 3 times a day, and I've been doing it for over 25, 30 years.
2: Oh, that's great.
1: And I thought, well, when I said to my doctors, why can't you help me? He said, I've told you, the medication we're giving you is not so great. I said, so why are you putting me all through this? Now they found out I've got macular disease when I'm going to lose my sight. I said, for one person to have all these illnesses all at the same time, it just don't make sense. And then when I was praying, and this is what I can't understand, I was scared stiff at this. I was praying, and I've got Jesus on the cross, I've got a little battery, a candle that works in battery, and that's an overtime. And I'm praying, and I saw this light, brightest, and I thought, what? And I had to turn my face away because I couldn't see anything properly. And it was like... pure white steps, but there were only 6 steps. And then there was this figure there, and it were all in white from head to foot with like brown wavy hair. And I thought, what is this? Is it something that's, is it Satan? Is he messing with my mind? Is he driving me crackers? What is it? And I was scared. So when I went to church, I explained this to my vicar. He said, don't you know what it is? I said, well, I've got a good idea, but yeah, I can't believe it. It's out like that's never happened to me before. He says, well, yeah. I said, well, I'm wide awake. I went to sleep. It was early in the morning. It was about half past 4 in the morning, because when I can't sleep, I pray during night as well.
2: Right, right.
1: I've got my little radio with Premier Praise and Premier Christian on all the time, on a low volume under my pillow. And so I'm with Jesus all the time. So he said, well, it's him that's with you. I said, really?
2: Yeah.
1: He says, he knows you're on your own, Shirley. He knows you're poorly. He's letting you know that you're not on your own, even though you think you are. He's with you. And that's what I believe it is. Well, I never knew that. I thought it was messing with my mind. But now, as I said, they said that there's no hope for me. I thought, well, from 1990 up to now, I think I've done pretty well. So my vicar said, there's only one doctor you've got, and that's God. He's watching over you. He said, because like they say, you shouldn't be here, but you are.

0: says, even though half of your body's packed up, at least you still can get about. I mean, I can't get about very good because I've had knee replacement, hip replacement. I've had all sorts with me, wrong with me. But I can still push a little four-wheel trolley and get about, you know, the best way I can. And I still look after myself. And this doctor says, haven't you got a care? I said, don't want one. There's only one person I need to look after me, and that's him above. Yeah. That's all, nobody else. You know, so whether I've done the right thing, I don't know. But, I mean, I'm getting pretty scared now, and I'm trying to get my mind off this illness. But obviously you can't, you know. It's with me day in, day out. It's something that's never going to go away, they said. But I'm still praying to God. And what I say with my prayers when I first start, because my vicar says to me, where have you got this prayer from? I said, well, I don't know. It just come to me. He said, but where have you got it from? It's not in the Bible. It's not in no book. And you can't understand. So I said to him, well, I start my prayers as, dear Lord God the Father, you are the most glorious, almighty, cherishing, sustainer of the universe, the creator of all mankind, the maker of heaven and earth. Thank you for giving me life, clothing my body, and giving me this day. Thank you for giving me food, quenching my thirst by giving me drink, giving me shelter. Thank you for my strength, courage, willpower, and boost of energy. Thank
1: Shirley,
0: you.
1: Shirley, hang on a minute. This is Michael. Having said what you've said to Dr. Rod, I'd just like to give him the chance to respond to what you've shared with us, which has been, I think, really quite profound.
2: Oh, it has. It's a beautiful testimony, Shirley, and just how God has sustained you through all these times, and the fact that you're still seeking to follow the Lord despite all the hardships and difficulties you've been through. I mean, sometimes with our doctors, we just need to forgive them. I know a few years ago I was in hospital with some complications from COVID, most of which were caused by the doctors and not from COVID itself. And so you just have to say, Lord, I just choose to forgive these for not being able to treat me or for the issues that they've caused, and I just release them to you. But it sounds like you're doing that, and you've had some really lovely encounters with the Lord. So I just think it's a beautiful testimony, and I appreciate you sharing it with us.
1: Mm, so do I. Shirley, bless you. Thank you, and may God bless you. Maybe I can just say a prayer for you, can I, before you go? Lord, we thank you for the experience of your love and your grace that you've given to Shirley. Thank you that she's known you are there, and she knows that now. And you've given her something that was really quite a surprise, that just confirmed your love and your presence with her and to her. And we pray that tonight she will just have that peace in her heart, that as a follower of Jesus, she knows that as your as her Heavenly Father, you're there, you're looking after her, you're there caring for her, and you always will, both in this life and in the life to come. Lord, thank you for what you've done, are doing, and will do, and we commit Shirley to your love and care in Jesus' name. Amen.
2: Amen.
1: Chris has sent in a message. I'm not sure this is going to take very long, Rod. When asked how many times we should forgive our brother, Jesus said we should forgive our brother 77 times. 70 times 7. I think there's different numbers in different Gospels, aren't there?
2: But the point is the same.
1: Yes.
2: You know, Jesus is saying that we need to forgive and keep on forgiving. And that's so important. We find a lot of times people will say, well, I forgive this person. And then they just go away, but they're still dealing with the pain. They're still dealing with the consequences. And what we need to do is not only forgive the person just that one time, but every time we feel the pain or the consequences of what somebody has done, we forgive again. And we just keep forgiving and keep forgiving and keep forgiving. You know, 7 times, 70 times, just continue to, and that was Jesus's point. And as we continue to forgive and we as we keep on forgiving, then we will experience the healing of God. And then we will experience freedom from the pain that has been caused to caused by other people in our lives.
1: Mm. Moving up the list of incoming texts and emails, this one doesn't come from somebody who gives their name. It says, it's easy to forgive someone if you really love them, but the heartache goes much deeper because you love them. I couldn't go on without Jesus. So I think that's a bit of a testimony, isn't it?
2: It is indeed. It is. Sometimes it's easy to forgive someone if you really love them. I've had some people who struggled to forgive because they loved someone so much they couldn't imagine that they would be hurt in the way that they were hurt. But the the point's the same. In both situations, forgiveness is an act of love. And it's an act of love for God first. It's an act of love for ourselves in the sense of walking in the freedom that God has provided for us. And it's an act of love toward other people as well, although the other person may not even know that you've forgiven them. Because as I said before, forgiveness is a prayer between you and God. It's not a transaction between you and another person. And that's one of the biggest things that people in the world get wrong, I think, about forgiveness. They think of it as a transaction between me and another person rather than a prayer, an interaction between me and God.
1: Mm. And this is in from Chris, who says, is it okay to say I forgive, but I do not forget? I sometimes hear people say that.
2: Oh, yes. One of the things that we were taught wrongly when I was younger, it was like, okay, forgive and forget. Let's just forgive and forget. And that just doesn't happen. even God doesn't forget our sin. And some people, they hear what the text says is that I will remember their sins no more. And that's not the same as forgetting. Remembering is choosing to call something to mind. And so what God is saying is that he is not going to call our sin to mind intentionally. And that's really the goal when we forgive other people. So we forgive, we release the pain of what's been done to us to God, but we will remember what the other person has done. I mean, we just don't forget. But what we will find as we continue to forgive, as we keep on forgiving, that the point will come when we remember and it doesn't cause us pain. And when we remember what's been done without feeling pain, that's when we know that we've completed the work of forgiveness with regard to that pain in our life.
1: Mm. Rod, thank you. We'll take some more texts, emails, and I think calls after this.
3: 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Whether the gods your ancestors served beyond the Euphrates or the gods of the Amorites in whose land you are living. But as for me and my household, we will serve the Lord.
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1: 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I've got a call in that's come from Robin, and Robin, you're on the air, and here's Dr. Rod.
2: Hi, Robin.
5: Oh, hello, Dr. Rod. How are you this evening?
2: I'm fine, thank you. And you?
5: Yeah, not too bad. I've got a little bit of a story for you.
2: Okay.
5: I used to go a few years ago. I

0: go to a drop-in centre in Hartford. I won't say what. I won't say the name of it. Or
1: yeah, that's
0: the man
1: fine.
2: No, you mustn't.
0: Involved.
2: Don't mention names, Robin.
0: No. No, well, basically, what happened? It was a drop-in centre in Hartford, and the guy who ran it, I thought he was a good friend of mine. I thought I could trust him, and I thought he was a nice guy.
1: Yeah.
0: But he ended up accusing me of sexually assaulting him.
1: Oh.
0: And he just crapped all over me, basically.
1: Yeah.
0: You know, because I thought he was my friend and I thought I could trust him, but he just crapped all over me, basically.
1: Yeah, those kinds of situations are so painful, you know, especially when you feel like, you know, you've been vulnerable and open with someone and they turn around and do something like that to you. It's very, very difficult. And the key thing is to remember what we've been talking about with forgiveness. So forgiveness in this situation is not saying that what the guy did was okay. It's not saying that, he was right or anything like that. To forgive, you just say, Lord, I choose to forgive, and you name the guy to the Lord, not to us. Lord, right. I choose to forgive this guy for, you know, crapping all over me. However, specifically, you know, I know we're general here on the air, and rightly so, but you need to identify specifically what he did. How did he do this to you? And say, Lord, I choose to forgive the guy for doing this or saying this, which made me feel this way. You know, identify the depths of that feeling. You felt betrayed. You felt wounded.
0: Yeah.
1: You felt wrongfully accused. You know, all these, identify those feelings and give it to the Lord. Says, Lord, I choose to forgive this guy for doing these specific things, which made me feel these specific ways. And I give this to you, and I ask you to heal me and bless this guy. And sometimes that's hard, you know, to say, I got to bless the guy? And you say, yes, because, you know, sometimes repentance, you know, is a blessing. So if I'm praying, if I have a friend who's done me wrong, and I ask God to bless that person, one of the biggest blessings that God can do for that person is to reveal that person's sin to them so they can repent. You know, so that's when we're talking about blessing, what we're doing is allowing God to enter the situation to make the wrong things right, to heal us and to make the wrong things right. And even though this thing that was done to you, I mean, this is terrible. I mean, it's really terrible.
0: Yeah.
1: But you can be very specific. And remember, every time the memory comes back and it hurts you, you forgive again. And you keep forgiving and you keep forgiving. And I think God will set you free from that pain. And when he does, what will happen is he'll enable you to trust somebody else that maybe is more trustworthy in your life.
0: Yeah. Because it was all very difficult, you know. Because
1: it's terrible,
0: you know. Because the police got involved, had to go to court and all that. So it was all a nightmare, really. It's just and I was just so brokenhearted that I thought that I could trust him and he was my friend, but obviously not.
1: Yeah, to be falsely accused like that is so painful. Mm. So thank you.
2: Yeah. So. I hope that helps you, Robin. Bless you. Thank you so much for calling. And we hear you and we, as far as I think we can, we enter into the pain that you felt and still do. In a moment, I'm going to carry on with the texts and emails that have come in. Next one's from Claire. That's after this.
3: 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Peace and quiet. Time to think. It's moments like this. You hear from God.
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2: It's premiere tonight. Good evening to you, and thank you so much for joining us. Claire sent me a message, and it says this, and I'll let Dr. Rod Woods, my guest tonight, comment on this when I've read the message. So here it goes. On Wednesday, I have to attend my dear aunt's funeral. The problem is my brother will be there. He's been told by police to stay away from me, but is exploiting my aunt's funeral. How do I forgive when I'm doing the eulogy and his presence is already causing me stress? My parents requested in their will that I will live in the family home as long as I want. He doesn't want to accept this. I would so much appreciate a prayer from you. Rod, how do you respond to Claire? And maybe at the end we can pray for her.
1: Family situations are always some of the most difficult things to deal with in terms of forgiveness. But the process is exactly the same. Lord, I choose to forgive my brother for causing me stress and ignoring the police, which has made me feel stressful, angry. And I ask you to heal my damaged emotions and bless my brother. And a blessing in this case might be for the brother to come and realize the wrong that he's done and to repent and change. We don't know what will happen, but I certainly know that you choosing to forgive Claire and give him some grace, even in this funeral, makes you the stronger person. It's not a position of weakness. Forgiveness is a position of strength. Giving grace is a position of strength. And in the name of Jesus, Father, I pray that your Holy Spirit would give Claire strength and grace, that she would give a powerful eulogy at the funeral, that the brother would be convicted of his sin, and that you would show her all of the things you need. She needs to forgive her brother for, in the name and authority of the Lord Jesus. Mm-hmm. Amen.
2: Amen. Wow. Here's somebody else, doesn't give their name. I felt today before I went up for communion this morning, God saying to me, you need to forgive. I've had mistreatment from several organisations who have mistreated me and my family. It's been so painful, but I felt God saying, it's time to forgive. Forgiving is difficult, but the pain of what they did is crushing.
1: Yes, this is something I hear quite often. And I would say, one, forgiving is not difficult. Actually, that's a lie of the enemy. Forgiving is a choice that the Holy Spirit has already given you everything you need to make. So you make a choice. And forgiveness, as we've been talking about it, is the only way to experience freedom from this pain. It's the only way for this pain not to be crushing you. The fact that it's crushing you is that you haven't forgiven. And once you forgive and you keep on forgiving, remember, as long as the memory causes pain, you keep forgiving. Lord, I choose to forgive this organization for doing this thing which made me feel this way. Heal my damaged emotions. Bless that organization. As long as you keep on forgiving, the Lord will start to remove that pain. And frankly, not forgiving is not hurting any of those organizations. It's only hurting yourself.
2: Mm. Thank you. Let's move on because we can. Good night. Yes, it's basically saying good evening to Dr. Rod Woods and me. Good evening. My brother passed away this year. Will be 2 years. He hurt me and did not treat me too good sometimes. I cannot bear to call his name or look at his picture, even though he's not with us. I don't know if I have forgiven him.
1: I can tell you definitely you have not forgiven your brother. If you forgive and you keep on forgiving like we've talked about tonight, there will come a time where you can look at your brother's picture and you won't feel pain and you won't feel the same kind of anxiety and tension as you feel now. So it's, again, the process is the same whether someone is dead or alive. Lord, I choose to forgive my brother for doing this, saying this, which made me feel this way, and I ask you to heal my emotions. And you can't bless your brother because he's dead, but heal my emotions, Lord, and fix this situation in my life. And simply doing that and being persistent, allowing the Holy Spirit to show you every single thing your brother said or did that caused you pain and releasing it to God, that will be the source of your forgiveness.
2: Freedom. I've heard of some, probably in counseling sessions, some people who maybe have got a list of all the hurts and the pains and whatever from a situation in the past, and they might burn it.
1: Oh, that's good.
2: Do you advocate tear it up. Something like that? Tear it up.
1: Yeah,
2: you
1: can do anything like that. When we take people through the steps to freedom, one of the steps is about forgiveness, and we have people, well, we'll have a sheet of paper. And the first prayer is, Lord, bring to my mind everybody I need to forgive. And so I, as a coach, will have the piece of paper, and I just tell the person, name every name that comes into your mind. Mm. And I write the name down on the piece of paper, and then I give the paper to the person, and I say, one by one, start at the top, and say, Lord, I choose to forgive this person, and then name every single thing the Lord brings to your mind that they've done that has wounded you.
2: Yeah.
1: And it's very powerful to do that.
2: It is. Because it's sort of got a practical and a pictorial element to it as well, hasn't
1: it? That's right.
2: Yeah. Here's something that I need to read to you that's coming from somebody who doesn't get their name. I'm bitter and resentful with my husband and children as I feel misunderstood in the home as I deal with issues rather than ignoring it. My husband is laid back. He won't make time for all of us to spend time together, just the two of us. He's always on his phone when he comes home from work. I feel ignored and not appreciated. He won't lead the family. We don't talk about issues in the home, though he provides financially for the family. We don't have any family time together, and joy and laughter is becoming less and less. Financially, we're also tight, and that has contributed to the current dynamics of our home. And I just wonder, Rob, what are you going to say to the person who sent this in?
1: Well, I would say, one, again, what we've been talking about, forgiveness. You do have to forgive your husband. You do have to forgive your children. And you should do that immediately when they're doing something that causes you pain or difficulty as you go throughout your day. And you might find yourself doing that a lot, but you keep on doing it. I suspect oftentimes in these situations, and I don't know if this is true or not for you, and if it's not, please forgive me. But sometimes in these situations, I find that the wife or one of the spouses, it could be the wife or the husband, has not really talked openly about what they're feeling and about what is going on. Many times we assume

0: that other people understand what we're saying. They assume that they should know what we're feeling, and they don't. And so it's essential to require time to say we must sit down and talk. And sometimes it can be very helpful to go to a counselor or to a minister, you know, or even a trusted friend who can help moderate that. But I suspect that the person who wrote this has not communicated as clearly as they think they have. And because of that, there's a lot of frustration they're feeling because they're assuming that people should know, you know, how I'm feeling. The last thing I'd say, which we started at the beginning, is that we do have to give grace to the people in our family. You know, you cannot change your husband by your attitude or by not forgiving your husband. And giving grace is not excusing poor behavior, but it's understanding that your husband is a different person than you are. Your children are different people, and we have to make allowances for each other in our differences, and sometimes our differences really irritate the other person. I know my wife will tell you many things that I do that irritate her, and oftentimes she tells me what those things are once it's built to a point where she feels like she needs to say, stop talking like that, don't do that, that's irritating.
1: Okay, and Rob, we've got about 1 minute, not a second more. This one, finally. I have a couple of friends who turned their backs on me when I had a breakdown. They are both counselors. How can I overcome this?
0: It's very straightforward. You forgive them. Lord, I choose to forgive this friend for turning his back on me when I had a breakdown. I felt abandoned. I ask you to heal my damaged emotions and bless these counselors, and maybe they'll be more effective for other people than they were for this person. Mm. But you can forgive this, and once you forgive, you will have healing. Mm.
1: Because I guess, because they're counselors, you've got higher expectations.
0: Indeed. We expect that because they're counselors, they get it right all the time. But, you know, frankly, counselors are human beings too.
1: Yeah.
0: Just like pastors.
1: Yeah. Thank you, Rod, for being with
0: Thank
1: us tonight.
0: Thank you, Michael.
1: Dr. Rob Woods is the minister of City Temple, London. He's been with us for tonight's premiere tonight. So, good to have had your company. I'll be back. That's at 1 o'clock in the morning with Hope in the Night. If you can join me then, you'll be very welcome. Music and Bible readings from 1 until 4. News comes next.
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1: From the Sky News Centre at midnight, Iran has fired missiles at Israel in the first attack since a ceasefire was announced in April. Israel says the missiles were intercepted and its military is now preparing for further action. Tehran had warned it would respond after Israel carried out strikes on Beirut, claiming it was targeting a Hezbollah command centre. Our Middle East correspondent Adam Parsons is in Jerusalem.
2: It is hard to believe that Israel will not respond to this attack on its soil by Iran. And if it does so, well, clearly there will be coordination, or certainly an attempt by the Israelis at coordination with the United States.
1: Volodymyr Zelensky says freezing the current battlefield lines with Russia is the quickest way to peace. The Ukrainian president has met Keir Starmer and the leaders of France and Germany in Downing Street to discuss how they can best protect Europe. The Deputy Prime Minister says he told US Vice President he's wrong when the pair spoke on the phone about the murder of a teenager in Southampton. J.D. Vance had posted that mass migration was to blame for the killing of Henry Novak, who was handcuffed and wrongly accused of racism as he lay dying from a stab wound. Denmark's friendly against Ukraine had to be abandoned after Christian Eriksen collapsed on the pitch. The former Spurs and Manchester United midfielder is understood to now be conscious. Alexander Zverev got a 5-set win over Italian Flavio Cobolli in the final of the French Open tennis. The German second seed had been runner-up in the three previous Grand Slam deciders. Zverev says it's an important victory.
3: If I would have lost this one, the self-belief would have gone down a lot. But now that I've won it, I feel like I can do it again.
1: England's cricketers got a 115-run victory over New Zealand on day four of the first test at Lord's, and Formula One Championship leader Kimi Antonelli made it 5 race wins in a row at the Monaco Grand Prix. That's the latest. I'm Daisy Steele.
4: Thank you, Daisy. This is Premier Christian Radio. It's now Monday morning, the 8th of June. Now, rain's going to move in a southeasterly direction during the night, turning heavy in the north and west, and accompanied by gusty winds. Temperatures will fall to 11 degrees Celsius, and once the heavy rain is gone, showers will continue in Scotland and Northern Ireland. Rain will continue on Monday morning across southern and eastern England, some of it heavy, but it will become brighter elsewhere with a mix of sunny spells, scattered showers, and you can expect highs of 19 Celsius.
5: Way back in the early 80s, we were praying when I was in London for a Christian radio to come into place, and that's happened. 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

0: cares. He listens and he knows what he's doing. And he's providing the resources. Isn't that amazing?
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1: Hello, Esther Higham here, and I'm looking forward to starting my week with you on Monday's Inspirational Breakfast. We're going to be reflecting on the tragic murder of Henry Novak and the furore that has surrounded it, asking questions of our policing in the nation. How do we as Christians tell a better story, and how do we find hope in such a devastating situation? Plus, can you remember the first time you felt the Holy Spirit? We'll hear an inspiring story about how one man was called to the priesthood when he first felt the power of Jesus. All that coming up on Monday's Inspirational Breakfast. Join me, Esther Higham, from 7.

So much is shallow these days. Pictures, but not words. Texts that seem impersonal. Tweets rather than conversation. 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
4: From the Sky News Centre at 1, Iran has launched waves of missiles towards Israel for the first time since the ceasefire was agreed in April. Tehran says the attack was in response to Israel's continued strikes in Lebanon. Israel's military says it intercepted all of the missiles and has warned it will retaliate. Iran's Revolutionary Guard Corps has issued this statement, which was broadcast on state television.
5: Our acceptance of the ceasefire on April the 8th was conditional upon the cessation of hostilities on all fronts. However, as always, the United States and the Zionist regime failed to uphold their commitments. They continued their aggression and crimes in Lebanon and repeatedly violated the ceasefire.
4: A Sikh community leader says members of his faith have been attacked every day since Vikram Digwal was sentenced for the murder of Henry Novak in Southampton. He says incidents have been reported across the country since police body cam footage showed the dying teenager being wrongly accused of racism. This man attended a Sikh march in London yesterday, where concerns were raised about the backlash.
6: Some people have not come down this week with us due to like feeling unsafe. Obviously, on the way here, there was someone shouting, "Put away the knife, put away the knife," on the way here. So there's definitely that feeling within the Sikh community that, that feeling of unsafety, that targeting.
4: European leaders have been discussing how to bring the war in Ukraine to an end. Sir Keir Starmer hosted talks in London last night alongside Vladimir Zelensky and other allies. In sport, England's cricketers made a positive start to their rebuild after a disappointing Ashes with a 115-run win against New Zealand on day four of the first test at Lord's. Ben Stokes' side bowled out their opponents for 138 in their second innings before lunch. Italian Kimi Antonelli has seen his lead at the top of the Formula One World Championship stretch to 66 points after winning the Monaco Grand Prix. And Alexander Zverev is the French Open.
7: I'm Debbie from Leeds. I work with very vulnerable and damaged people, and I go between house visits and I have a car. And when I put the radio on, I always like to choose a Christian radio station because I need to fill my mind with those things, because I hear such bad things sometimes in my job, and my mind can rethink the things that I've heard, and I play over the scenarios. And I feel I just need something of God to fill my mind. And when you're driving, you can't read, you can't look at things. So by having the radio, you're giving me that opportunity to hear God's word in song, in word, and hear testimonies. And it's so, so helpful. And it definitely helps me. Yeah, this is something that I know makes a difference in my life, but other lives too. And I've got friends who don't know Jesus, and I just pray that if they find this station, that their lives will be transformed. So thank you. I am indebted to you, really, because it helps me get through some really, really tough days. And it's just so important for me. And I just wanted to let you know what that means to me.
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9: 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So, let's get started, shall we? It's time for Let the Bible Speak. 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